0: their forest, saying the U.S. is being unnecessarily invaded by filthy, polluted, and unhealthy air. Hazardous air quality alerts have been posted across much of the U.S. President Trump suggests the yearly occurrence is costing the U.S. billions of dollars and says that cost of the pollution will be added to tariffs Canada is currently paying.
1: Fox's Jared Halpern at the White House, and the president urging Darlene Graham, the sister of late Senator Lindsey Graham, to run for a full Senate term to replace her brother in South Carolina. Paul Pelosi, the husband of former House Speaker Nancy Pelosi, has been charged with misdemeanor hit and run after hitting a parked car in the Napa County Sheriff's Office. Says Pelosi was driving his convertible July 3rd in the heart of wine country when he hit a parked car on the city on the road. The Sheriff's Department says Pelosi did not have alcohol in his system. America's listening to Fox News.
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11: Temperatures are still mild into our Friday evening, many of us dropping down into the upper 50s and 60s. Still plenty of dry time and hot temperatures continue into the weekend as mountain showers continue too. With your KKTV 11 Alert weather, I'm meteorologist Josephine Sage.
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16: A traffic update from the KVOR Traffic Center. While we have no reports of stalls or accidents, we are building heavy volume still through town. Time of day stuff, nothing really out of the ordinary. 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I'm Coyote, that's traffic.
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2: I'm Lindsay Boach in the KKTV 11 newsroom on 740 KVOR. Crews made good work on the Aspen Acres fire yesterday. It's now 48% contained, a big jump compared to the 36% containment that crews held yesterday. The size has stayed the same at 99,800 acres. They say they primarily gained containment on the north side of the fire, which is a result of weeks of work in the air and on the ground. The fire remained most active on the south side again, as crews are working to prevent the fire from moving south toward Rye or north to the San Isabel area. They say that this area also remains their top priority. Northern Rockies Team 6 will be hosting its first community meeting since taking over command of the Aspen Acres fire. That'll be tonight at 7 p.m. at the Raymond Aguirre Community Center. That's in Gardner, northwest of Walsenburg. If you can't make it in person, we'll be streaming it live on our website, kktv.com. We'll also have it on our Facebook and YouTube pages. In the 11 Newsroom, I'm Lindsay Boach.
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12: So these people want to destroy our country. They want to destroy our way of life. From our political system, to our governing system, to our founding, to our economic system. The greatest country on the face of the earth. All the battles that have been fought, legal battles, military battles, political battles to get to where we are today. And because of our generosity, in fact, because of our stupidity with open borders, our stupidity in allowing our colleges and universities to get away from us, to teach what the enemy is promoting. We now find ourselves with our backs against the wall, the enemy within, acting throughout our culture, conquering the Democrat Party, one piece at a time, and now we're in this situation. We're in a situation where our liberty is used against us, where our Constitution is used against us, where individuals run around and talk about a little democracy and equality and of course, what they'll bring us is hell on earth. If you love this country and you love your lifestyle and you want to preserve

0: they do. They lie. They use the language and slogans of humanity and equity. Excuse me. This is what they do. All right. And then, of course, we're the warmongers, you understand. That's right. Meet the 39 out-of-state billionaires. See, they like billionaires. As long as they're billionaires. Out-of-state billionaires bankrolling John Ossoff. He's the radical left-wing trust fund baby running as a radical left-wing Democrat in Georgia, running for re-election to the Senate. They're bankrolling his campaign after the senator denounced billionaire money. You got that? One of the great websites, the Washington Free Beacon. Endangered Georgia Senator Ossoff has been going hat in hand to liberal billionaires, even as he rails against the corrupting influence of the ultra-wealthy on the campaign trail. By Andrew Kerr, to Senator John Ossoff, I almost cursed, Mr. Producer, by accident, of course. The billionaires are to blame for driving the culture of corruption in American politics, and he has appointed himself as the man to put a stop to it. He could start by taking a look at his own campaign, which has accepted nearly $400,000 in campaign contributions from billionaires so far this election cycle, with a lot more to go. Ossoff, a liberal who is widely considered the most endangered Democratic incumbent senator heading into November, has garnered presidential buzz and a national profile with his fierce denunciation of billionaires, the Trump family, and the Epstein class. So says the Soros class. But his self-styled grassroots campaign for a full second term has accepted contributions from 39 billionaires since the start of 2025, according to Forbes and the Federal Election Commission records. Oh, my goodness. You mean he's a hypocrite? Ossoff's roster of prominent billionaire benefactors, none of whom appears to be from Georgia, includes progressive mega donors, you mean communists, George Soros and his son Alex, as well as Jeffrey Epstein associate, Jeffrey Epstein associate and LinkedIn co-founder, Reid Hoffman, hotel heir and Illinois Governor J.B. Pritzker and his sister, Harvard Corporation senior fellow and former Obama Secretary of Commerce, Penny Pritzker, and Microsoft divorcee, Melinda French Gates. Contributions that, according to Ossoff's own logic, could make him beholden to their interests ahead of his own constituents. Ossoff said on Pod Save America in September, "We have to be about change and reform, and money in politics is like the root of all of this. We have to focus on that, the vast sums of corporate and billionaire money in our political system, with or without Trump, and why ordinary people are so ill-served by elected officials and by Congress." You see how they lie? These scumbags, they just lie. Ossoff's reliance on billionaires to fund his campaign could open him up to charges of hypocrisy, oh, you think? As he has made anti-corruption measures the signature theme of his re-election bid. As Ossoff tells it, American politics is a coin-operated system with money coming in from billionaires and politicians delivering them favors in return. And the Georgia Democrat says the Trump administration is a government of, by, and for the ultra-rich. And as a how come the Democrats always raise more than the Republicans in these races? Why is that, America? Isn't that odd? They don't hate money. They just hate your money. That's right. They want your money. The Georgia Democrat says the Trump administration is a government of and by the ultra-rich and has attacked his Republican opponent, Representative Mike Collins, as being a lackey of the ultra-wealthy, willing to defund rural hospitals in order to take care of billionaires and himself. All this Marxist propaganda. Just nonstop. Going by his own logic, Ossoff owes political favors to an ever-growing roster of billionaire donors. And since 2017, when he first ran for Congress, Ossoff's political campaigns have accepted contributions from at least 70 billionaire donors, Fox News reports, 70. Alongside billionaires, Ossoff also points to corporations as vectors of corruption in modern American politics. And he says his campaign won't accept contributions from corporate PACs or federal lobbyists. Ossoff can't say the same about his billionaire donors, whose campaign contributions he hasn't returned. Ossoff and fellow Democrat Georgia Senator Raphael Warnock, another nut job, made history together in 2020 when they won the respective elections in what was once considered a deep red state. Now, Ossoff's race is considered a must-win for the Republican Party. The party wishes to regain control of the upper chamber. And it goes on. I should say hold on to the upper chamber. That's right. The Ossoff campaign did not return a request for comment. The billionaires, Adam Norwitt, Don Levin, J.B. Pritzker, James Chambers, John Morgan, that would be that famous, slip and fall lawyer? Morgan and Morgan all over the place, I guess, John Mordridge, Jennifer Pritzker, Catherine Rayner, Pat Stryker, Amos Hostetler Jr., Amy Goldman Fowler, Brian Schimpf, careful, Chris Larson, Christopher, it just goes on, George Soros, John Doerr, I'm looking at some of the more notable names, Gates we mentioned, Reid Hoffman. So many left-wing Democrat billionaires supporting so many commies, it's hard to keep track of them. I'll be right back.
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11: Starting to see some ease in volume around town, but we still got our pockets of heavy, typical Friday afternoon stuff. Nothing out of the ordinary there. Up and down Union, Austin Bluffs, Powers, Academy, Stetson Hills, Fillmore, and Woodman. Same deal, I-25. We'll keep you updated. I'm Coyote. 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

0: 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Because they know that you're going to love it. They know that you're going to love it. And I know you're going to love it, too. More on the hypocrisy. Washington Free Beacon again. This doctor, this psychiatrist, who's married to Abdul al-Sayed, who is the Hamasite running for the Senate in Michigan. Incredible. Left-wing Michigan Senate hopeful, writes Elena Goodman, Abdul al-Sayed, he's morally a Marxist Islamist, has railed against doctors who don't accept Medicaid, arguing they discriminate against black communities and perpetuate long-held deep racism and structural racism, quoting. That criticism would apply to his wife, psychiatrist who operates a private practice that doesn't accept Medicare, Medicaid, or any other type of insurance, including private insurance. Well, she must be a racist pig then. In a June campaign video captioned, clinics and hospitals can discriminate against you based on your health insurance coverage, al-Sayed lamented what he called America's multi-class healthcare system. All this commie claptrap from these liars and suckers. He said too often in urban communities, because of structural racism, because of the circumstances of segregation, you end up having situations where you may have health insurance through Medicaid, but you don't have health care because you can't get your Medicaid accepted where you need to get it, he said. He made a similar remark during a July meet and greet in Detroit, saying that because Medicaid reimburses at half the rate, many providers aren't required to provide care. And if they can provide it for you, they provide it in a way that is consistent with the fact that you're basically a half-paying customer. Get it? See what he's doing? Denigrating the system. I mean, Medicaid is free to most people, ladies and gentlemen. And look how they trash America and trash our system. It is nonstop. Nonstop. What do they get in the rest of the world? Crap. The issue, he said, falls hardest on black communities, urban communities, communities that are systematically poor as a function of long-held deep racism and structural racism. But then again, his wifey, the lovely what's-her-name, she accepts no insurance, Medicaid, Medicare, private. She's a psychiatrist. Together, they're psychos. We'll be right back.
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12: Strikes escalating. I'm Lisa Lacera, Fox News. U.S. Central Command says it's targeting Iran for a seventh day after taking out a key strategic post earlier.
13: In a plume of smoke and fire, the observation tower at the port of Qabahar was taken down by U.S. strikes. Central Command says the tower was used by the Revolutionary Guard to track vessels on the Gulf of Oman and coordinate attacks on commercial shipping through the Strait of Hormuz.
12: Fox's Mike Tobin in Tel Aviv. The U.S. military targeting more bridges and energy sites as it looks to pressure Tehran to ease its chokehold on the strait. Earlier this week, the U.S. blockade of Iranian ports was reimposed. At least two people have died in devastating floods in the Texas Hill Country. Governor Greg Abbott declaring a state of emergency for 28 counties. At a security conference in Colorado, outgoing Senators John Cornyn of Texas and Bill Cassidy of Louisiana rebuked President Trump after yesterday's primetime address.
14: Senator Cornyn didn't understand the focus on events from 6 years ago.
15: Frankly, as a member of the Senate Intelligence Committee, there wasn't a whole lot new.
14: Senator Cassidy said people are more concerned about other issues.
16: We should be talking about what matters to the people around the kitchen table. And right now they can't afford their health care, their housing, their groceries, or the gasoline.
14: In his Thursday night speech, the president claimed that starting in 2020, China compromised U.S. election data, and that evidence was hidden from him. He's calling for investigation.
12: Fox's Kevin Uretsky. Both senators lost primary challenges and will be leaving Congress after the midterms. Health officials in New York City say one person has now died in an outbreak of Legionnaires' disease on Manhattan's Upper East Side. Investigators are still trying to pinpoint the source of the outbreak, which has infected at least 67 people and sent dozens to the hospital. Health officials are focusing on air conditioning units on large buildings. America's listening to Fox News.
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27: Temperatures are still mild into our Friday evening, many of us dropping down into the upper 50s and 60s. Still plenty of dry time and hot temperatures continue into the weekend as mountain showers continue too. 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
30: 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Our number, 877-381-3811, 877-381-3811. We have two fantastic Life, Liberty, and Levin programs for you this weekend. Always the same time and same place, 8 p.m. Eastern Time, Saturday, that's tomorrow night, 8 p.m. Eastern Time, Sunday, well after the last of the soccer games. And I'll be rooting for Argentina just because I hate the government of Spain. That's a whole other story. But, and I think the government of Argentina is run by a solid pro-American conservative. So that's how I pick these teams. But I hope you'll set whatever device you use to record the program or watch it live. You can set your DVR, of course. So that's 8 p.m. Eastern Time tomorrow night, 8 p.m. Eastern Time Sunday night. We've had very strong ratings despite all the sports and all the competition because of you folks, and I don't let you down. I'll give you an example. I was up, last time when I was doing the monologue, I was up at about 6:30 in the morning, and I worked for 5.5 hours on the monologue, Mr. Producer. 5.5 hours. It's like I'm writing a book, you know, a chapter in a book. The reason in part is I might start something and then drop it. I might find a piece of research that I find compelling that I feel like I should share with you. Or I'll be ready, I'll write it, and I'll write notes to myself, mostly is how I do it, and then I'll conclude, well, I don't like it. So let me tighten this thing up. So I do that myself. A lot of books are coming up, I know, because people want to keep coming on my show, and they have books coming out. It just amazes me where people find time to write books. Now, I write books, my own books. I write them late at night. So, for instance, people are curious. I'll do the radio show. It'll be done at 9. By 10 o'clock, I'll sit down. I'll start working on it till 2 or 3 in the morning. And if I have an idea, I'll get up at 6 in the morning and work on it some more. The weekends become work weekends. And so Saturday, I'll put in half to two-thirds of a day. Sunday, I'll put in two-thirds to three-fourths of a day working on the book. And so I know when you get my book that I put my heart and soul and my brain into it, that somebody else didn't write it, and I didn't go through the motions of editing it and pretending that I wrote it and I'm this great historian and everything else. That's what other people do. That's not what I do. And you can tell. Because if you have individuals who are spending their weekends playing golf, spending their weekends traveling, spending their weekends at Mar-a-Lago, spending their weekends wherever they are, they're clearly not writing a book, are they, Mr. Producer? Well, that's the way it works around here. Jack Keane, one of the great military thinkers of our time, also a great hero. It goes back to the Vietnam War. He's a retired four-star general. That's not easy to come by. He was also the vice chairman of the Joint Chiefs in a past administration, Republican administration. He was on Fox News Today. And here's what he had to say in part. And when Jack Keane speaks, you ought to listen. Cut 9, go.
0: Now, let's get something straight for the American people. There is a fiction created by the Iranians that there's a diplomatic side to the Iranians that are moderates, that they really want to make a deal. And then there's these hardliners, the IRGC and others, who are not don't want to make a deal. And these diplomatic guys have kind of work with them and help us work with them, Americans. You got to understand the challenges that we're facing. That is all fiction. Created by them to play us. And we've got to wake up to the facts that are really in front of us. And the evidence speaks louder than their words. They broke the MOU within days of their president signing it.
1: Yes.
0: That's a reality. Why? Because of what I said. This is at their center of gravity. This is their strategic asset. We should not fall prey to this recent and now diplomatic overture to make a deal again. They just want to stop us from taking this strategic asset away from them. We've got to get on with doing it.
30: Let him finish. Whoever that is keeps interrupting him. Just let him speak. That's why I'm proud of my show on Saturday and Sunday. I let the guests speak. You don't have to be a host as a, hold on now. Just cool it. I don't know who that was. I don't really care. Just cool it. It's okay. It's okay. He's there for a reason. He's there because of his knowledge and expertise. And he's 100% correct. We've seen this play out for half a century. Another great general is General Kellogg. And General Kellogg has been Keith Kellogg, Lieutenant General. He was on Fox News yesterday. He's very much worth listening to as well. Cut 10, go.
2: As long as you've got a theocratic government run by the Revolutionary Guards, you're going to have this problem. The IRGC, that is not the army, is basically running the government right now with the supreme leader. Look, the president has got it right. He's done something nobody else, no previous president has done. And he's not doing it for himself. He's doing it for our kids and our grandkids to make sure we don't have another nuclear power in the world and one that can destabilize the Middle East. And he's really doing a great job in what he's trying to do right now. And when you look at what he's doing right now, when you look at the problem he's got, I think, facing us right now, he's kind of isolating the battlefield with the aerial strikes. But I will tell you, aerial strikes alone won't do the job. The Germans learned that in World War II when they put the Blitz on London. Didn't work. And I was in the first Gulf War We sustained 30 days of bombing before we crossed the berm and we got to the Euphrates River. And within 100 hours, they broke. The Iranians believe, and I think they're fundamentally wrong on this because they're facing the wrong president right now, meaning Donald Trump is willing to do something. They've got 2 points of leverage they have. One is Karg Island, which basically runs 90% of their oil. The vast majority of that, by the way, goes to China. And the other one is the control of the strait. And the island's in the strait as well. And if you can neutralize both of those as strategic targets, either by occupation or whatever it's going to take, you basically control their economy. If you control their economy, I think they start to break.
30: It's interesting. Many of the woke right types have never served in the military. I haven't. What's interesting is these men have. They've seen combat. They've led troops into war. And you hear how they talk. They talk about what the military is supposed to do and how a military can win. And they ought to be listened to. We'll get into that somewhat this weekend, too. And we're further going to get into arming the Iranian people. And I get into some detail, and I will, into that. I also am going to continue to go after these communists and Islamists, continue to expose them for what they are and what they're trying to do to our country. I've got to use these platforms as a Paul Revere to call out as many people who will listen. You know, people come and go in an audience, whether it's TV or radio or podcasting or whatever it is. Most people, but not all. They don't stay for the full 3 hours of radio or the full hour of TV, but some do. So I'm hoping we catch people as they come and go, and I'm hoping that you folks will pass on the word too. We've got to push back. The bottom line with the communists, that is the Marxist Islamists, is that they want to destroy our country. They want to destroy your faith if you're not Islamist. In the case of the Marxist communists, they want to destroy your livelihood. They want to destroy your liberty. If you like this country, if you love this country, if you're a cop or a firefighter or a veteran or electrician or a plumber or a bus driver, a taxi driver, Uber, Lyft, whatever you are, these people hate you. They talk about ending slavery. They want to enslave you in their own way. Most communist regimes are regimes of slavery and indentured servants. I'll be right back.
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2: I'm Lindsay Boach in the KKTV 11 newsroom at 740 KVOR. Crews made good work on the Aspen Acres fire yesterday. It's now 48% contained, a big jump compared to the 36% containment that crews held yesterday. The size has stayed the same at 99,800 acres. They say they primarily gained containment on the north side of the fire, which is a result of weeks of work in the air and on the ground. The fire remained most active on the south side again, as crews are working to prevent the fire from moving south toward Rye or north to the San Isabel area. They say that this area also remains their top priority. Northern Rockies Team 6 will be hosting its first community meeting since taking over command of the Aspen Acres fire. That'll be tonight at 7 p.m. at the Raymond Aguirre Community Center. That's in Gardner, northwest of Walsenburg. If you can't make it in person, we'll be streaming it live on our website, kktv.com. We'll also have it on our Facebook and YouTube pages. In the 11 Newsroom, I'm Lindsay Boach.
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9: When we talk about how much exercise someone should get, current guidelines call for about 150 minutes of moderate intensity exercise or 75 minutes of vigorous intensity exercise every week. New study out of the UK makes a strong case for vigorous exercise if and when you can do it. Now, researchers determined that even little bursts of vigorous exercise can significantly reduce someone's risk of 8 different diseases: dementia, type 2 diabetes, fatty liver disease, chronic respiratory disease, chronic kidney disease, immune-mediated inflammatory diseases, major cardiovascular events, and atrial fibrillation. We're not talking about complicated training programs here. Just work with what you can into your everyday life. If you are breathless and unable to speak in complete sentences, then you've hit the mark. I'm Dr. Sanjay Gupta, helping you live a better life.
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11: 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But join me Monday. 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
12: Another day of strikes on Iran. I'm Lisa Lacera, Fox News. The U.S. military says the seventh day of strikes on Iran have ended for the night as it continues to keep up the pressure on Tehran after taking out a key observation deck earlier.
13: We have seen the intensity of the airstrikes increase. Dramatic video from U.S. Central Command in the port city of Khabahar with a tower being destroyed there. That tower, according to the U.S., gave Iran the ability to track and menace shipping in the Gulf of Oman, therefore shipping that transit of the strait. Central Command says the destruction weakens the Revolutionary Guard's ability to coordinate attacks on commercial shipping.
12: Fox's Mike Tobin in Tel Aviv. Iran launched new missile attacks against U.S. allies in the Gulf, including Qatar, which has been acting as a mediator in the conflict, and Kuwait. The smoke from wildfires in Canada enveloping the mid-Atlantic.
14: This smoke, it is causing big problems. In fact, Amtrak along the Northeast Corridor line is experiencing delays because of concerns around workers in these outdoor conditions with the unhealthy air quality.
12: Fox Weather's Jamin R. in Baltimore. The heavy smoke also impacting the Northeast and Upper Midwest. President Trump says he will call Canada's Prime Minister to find out what officials there are doing about the fires. And the president wants the late Senator Lindsey Graham's sister to run for a full term in the Senate.
15: President Trump is offering his complete and total endorsement to Senator Darlene Graham, the sister of South Carolina Republican Lindsey Graham, if she chooses to run for her late brother's Senate seat. That term expires the end of this year, and a Republican primary is set for next month to replace Lindsey Graham on the ballot. The president says Darlene Graham is a spectacular person and a true American patriot, and says he's asked her to run in the special primary for the good of the nation.
12: Fox's Jared Halpern at the White House. 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
26: Temperatures are still mild into our Friday evening, many of us dropping down into the upper 50s and 60s. Still plenty of dry time and hot temperatures continue into the weekend as mountain showers continue too. With your KKTV 11 Alert weather, I'm meteorologist Josephine Sage.
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30: 877-381-3811. That's the number, America. Bottom of the hour, we will have a chit-chat. 877-381-3811. Chairman Jim Jordan will be on the program shortly. Piece by Richard Goldberg and Roger Zuckheim, two great individuals. Real clear politics. You heard the vice president say at one point, Israel only has one friend, the United States. And they wanted to address that. They write, support for Israel around the world is declining. Former Chicago mayor and potential Democratic presidential candidate Rahm Emanuel declared in Israel last week, the only diplomatic achievement Israel has secured in the past 3 years is Somaliland. Is that true? Is Israel more isolated than ever? In left-wing circles, both in the United States and Western Europe, most certainly a trend many years in the making. But among conservatives globally, support for Israel is rising. And that's translating into a reversal of left-wing isolation across the Western Hemisphere and beyond. Argentina's president visited Israel in April to establish the Isaac Accords, a path to explain Israel's presence in Latin America. Bolivia's new president and Chile's new president both restored diplomatic ties with Israel after taking office. These are all conservatives. In Colombia, the outgoing communist accused Israel of hacking an election after voters gave the nod to President Trump's preferred candidate, pro-American, pro-Israel, Abelardo de la Esperia. He is pro-Israel, too. Looking north, the Conservative Party of Canada couldn't be more pro-Israel. From its leader there to its foreign minister, the conservatives of the Western Hemisphere are shattering the global left's attempt to isolate Israel. Let's look east, across the pond. British Tories remain steadfastly opposed to the rising anti-Semitism in the UK, while reform brings more supporters of Israel and anti-Islamists into its fold each and every day. Slovenia, meanwhile, with its newly elected right-wing prime minister, Janez Janša, has announced it will move the embassy in Israel to Jerusalem, while rescinding the country's recognition of a Palestinian state. At the same time, Germany's Friedrich Merz, India's Narendra Modi, are busy expanding their defense relationship with Israel. In addition to Germany and India, military delegations from Canada, Britain, France, Morocco, Finland, Greece, Cyprus, the Czech Republic, Hungary, Poland, Austria, Estonia, Japan, Romania, Serbia, and Slovenia all came to Israel to learn from its military's battlefield lessons and innovations, even as some of its political leaders blasted Israel in public, apparently not in private. American conservatives should be buoyed by Israel's rising stock among conservatives worldwide. Polling suggests that support remains rock solid in the United States. A recent survey conducted by the Reagan Institute found 80% of MAGA Republicans think Israel's security matters to U.S. security and prosperity, including 63% of those under the age of 30. Over 70% of MAGA Republicans also support sending weapons to Israel, while 60% of Democrats oppose arming Israel. Another poll released by the Washington Free Beacon found likely Republican primary voters prefer a candidate who supports a strong U.S.-Israel relationship by a margin of 57 points. The margin is 57 points. Republicans in Congress reflect their pro-Israel electorates. Just this week, not a single Republican voted for an amendment offered by outgoing Representative Libertarian whackjob Thomas Massie, a fringe Israel-obsessed congressman, recently defeated in the GOP primary. Massie won the votes of 103 Democrats and exactly zero Republicans. Why do conservatives break against Emanuel's claim of Israel being isolated? Many of these conservative leaders have a lived experience under pro-Islamist Marxist rule, which informs a world outlook that embraces a technologically innovative, culturally vibrant, and terrorist-fighting democracy like Israel. Now, these leaders see Israel for what it is, a strategic asset. And when they come to power, strengthening bilateral relations with Israel is a day-one action item. Here in the United States, support for Israel is an investment in helping secure another American century, one defined by winning the AI arms race, unlocking quantum computing, controlling the periodic table, mastering advanced energy solutions. Israel's way, way ahead, ladies and gentlemen. That Israel is a democracy with shared Judeo-Christian values, whose fight against terrorism and unmatched intelligence services saves countless American lives remains true. But that's only the foundation of the relationship. The future primes more. Israel is a technological juggernaut that can help us preserve another American century is tomorrow's promise. It is why, as America's national defense strategy notes, Israel is a model ally. It's also why Israel's position within non-traditional multilateral frameworks continues to strengthen. The Abraham Accords have expanded to include Kazakhstan, a Muslim-majority country. Turkey's rise alongside U.S.-brokered peace between Armenia and Azerbaijan is bringing, them closer to Israel, not Turkey, the other countries. Greece and Cyprus are doubling down on their Eastern Mediterranean strategic partnership with Israel, too. Interesting, isn't it? You haven't heard any of this before, have you? Might be a surprise for people to learn that Venezuela, just a few months ago, the headquarters for Iran in the Western Hemisphere, with no relations with Israel for a generation, welcomed Israeli aid into Caracas after last month's devastating earthquake. So when Rahm Emanuel, and he's not alone, JD too, declares Israel more isolated than ever, why is it that we instinctively nod our heads and think it's true? There are indeed alternate universes where it certainly feels true. The dystopian United Nations, the cadre of clickbait podcasters feeding a Marxist, Islamist, Nazi medley of talking points to young people with no living attachment to World War II, no memory of September 11, and the media coverage of Iman's own party, which now openly embraces communists, terrorist sympathizers, and people with Nazi tattoos. The socialist ascendancy, I would say Marxist Islamist ascendancy, within the Democrat Party is a very real phenomenon that threatens American support for Israel. An Islamist ascendancy in Western Europe is very real too, with negative effects on relations with a Jewish state. But from the Western Hemisphere to Europe to the Middle East to India, Israel is not as isolated as you might think. Richard Goldberg, former White House national security official, senior advisor to the Foundation for the Defense of Democracies, Roger Zakheim, former general counsel and deputy staff director at the House Armed Services Committee. He's the director of the Ronald Reagan Institute and author of the forthcoming book, Peace Through Strength. These are two brilliant men. And I'm glad they put this out here and set the record straight, because the record needed to be set straight. You've got the woke Reich and the Marxist Islamists saying the same thing, the media regurgitating this. You've got envoys repeating this nonsense. People in and out of the government, in and out of the White House repeating this nonsense. And it's going to become even more ubiquitous, that is Israel's bilateral relationships, because it is a technology juggernaut. It is a military juggernaut. Iron Dome, defensive weapons, as well as offensive weapons. Its leadership in medical technology and in drug technology is really only second to ours, but in some cases, it's beyond everybody's. I'll be right back.
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2: I'm Lindsay Boach in the KKTV 11 News around 740 KVOR. Crews made good work on the Aspen Acres fire yesterday. It's now 48% contained, a big jump compared to the 36% containment that crews held yesterday. The size has stayed the same at 99,800 acres. They say they primarily gained containment on the north side of the fire, which is a result of weeks of work in the air and on the ground. The fire remained most active on the south side again, as crews are working to prevent the fire from moving south toward Rye or north to the San Isabel area. They say that this area also remains their top priority. Northern Rockies Team 6 will be hosting its first community meeting since taking over command of the Aspen Acres fire. That'll be tonight at 7 p.m. at the Raymond Aguirre Community Center. That's in Gardner, northwest of Walsenburg. If you can't make it in person, we'll be streaming it live on our website, kktv.com. We'll also have it on our Facebook and YouTube pages. In the 11 Newsroom, I'm Lindsay Boach.
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13: As someone who's been married nearly 25 years, I'll tell you, there's a lot of great things about having a spouse. And according to a new study out of the University of Miami Health System, marriage might even be linked to a lower risk of cancer. Why? Well, the researchers said people who are married are less likely to engage in risky behavior. They're more likely to get a nudge to go to regular preventive medicine appointments and screenings. And they have a partner to share the load of family obligations, household chores, and finances. No one is saying you should get married in the pursuit of better health. But if you are single, how can you build a strong support system to maybe get some of these same benefits? do your own research, find out what's important, and then hold members of your squad accountable and let them hold you accountable as well. That can provide a lot of support. I'm Dr. Sanjay Gupta, helping you live a better life.

0: 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I'll do it as long as you watch. When you lose interest, I will just go away. We salute our armed forces, police officers, firefighters, emergency personnel, ICE, our truckers, the people in Ukraine, the people in Iran, the people in Israel, and you, the American people. God bless you. Good night, Spritey and Griffey and Pepsi and Smokey. Good night, Zelda and Gigi and Indy and Patton and Rory. Good night, Marty and Barney. Good night, Dad and Mom. We're holding down the fort, and Leo and Joe and Bernard. And good night, Teddy. And good night, Lou. And good night, all the patriots who've passed. We miss you all. All right, America, have a wonderful weekend. Keep your chin up. Pass the word. You live in the greatest nation on the face of the earth. And hopefully I'll see you Saturday night and Sunday night, 8 p.m. Eastern on Fox. God bless each and every one of you.
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14: I don't know about you, but my social media feeds are flooded with lotions and potions and gadgets, all promising to unlock different components of longevity. But if you log off, take a step back from all the hype, you'll find that the actual keys to a longer, healthier life are hiding in plain sight. There are four of them. Number one, nutrition. The Mediterranean diet really is the gold standard. Number two, exercise. You should be getting 150 minutes of moderate intensity exercise or 75 minutes of vigorous intensity exercise every week, plus strength training and stretching. Number three, sleep. Sleep is when your body and your brain repair themselves. You should be getting 7 to 9 hours a night. And finally, number four often gets forgotten, socialization. It's not a bonus. It's a necessity for a healthy life, finding a sense of community, purpose, and belonging. I'm Dr. Sanjay Gupta, helping you live a better life.
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20: More targets hit. I'm Lisa Lacerra, Fox News. U.S. Central Command says a seventh round of strikes against sites in Iran is complete, with surveillance sites, military logistics infrastructure, underground weapon storage, and maritime capabilities taken out.
21: This is all in an effort to foil Tehran's loose and weakening grip on the Strait of Hormuz. The airstrikes also toppling a large white surveillance tower in Iran's southernmost city of Chabahar. It's on a key trade route for landlocked neighboring Afghanistan. Now, CENTCOM says that structure was part of the IRGC's maritime surveillance network used to track and target commercial vessels transiting the Strait of Hormuz.
20: Fox's Kevin Cork. Iran launching attacks on U.S. allies, including Bahrain, where sirens have sounded, Qatar and Kuwait. Air quality alerts expected to remain in place through Saturday in much of the U.S. as smoke from wildfires in Canada has created a haze in the sky. The poor air quality forcing the Cleveland Guardians to postpone tonight's game against the Pirates. Texas Governor Greg Abbott says two people are confirmed dead in flooding in the state's Hill Country, as he says more help is coming for those affected.
1: Texas Governor Greg Abbott issuing a major disaster declaration for at least 28 counties impacted by recent storms.
10: What it does is it will open the door to federal relief to assist in the rebuilding of this region.
1: Noting the state has already provided more than 2,700 personnel, more than 1,500 vehicles, 90 boats, and 20 aircraft to assist in recovery efforts.
20: Fox's Kristen Goodwin. Governor Abbott says even though rain is tapering off in some spots, rising rivers still pose life-threatening danger. A federal appeals court has ruled New Jersey's bans on assault weapons and magazines that can hold more than 10 rounds are unconstitutional. 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
14: We talk a lot here about ultra-processed foods and the many ways in which they can negatively impact your health. They've been linked to weight gain, obesity, type 2 diabetes, cardiovascular disease, even cancer. And now a new study out of UCSF found that high ultra-processed food intake was associated with something called intramuscular fat, which is exactly what it sounds like. That's fat inside your muscles, which can cause them to become weaker. Now, in this particular study, the researchers noticed more wear and tear and pain in people's knees because of weakened thigh muscles. Cutting back on ultra-processed foods isn't easy. The CDC estimates at least half the calories in our diet come from ultra-processed foods. But if you're looking to eat cleaner, cutting out sugar-sweetened beverages, that may be the best number one thing you can do to try and get started. I'm Dr. Sanjay Gupta, helping you live a better life.
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30: Temperatures are still mild into our Friday evening, many of us dropping down into the upper 50s and 60s. Still plenty of dry time and hot temperatures continue into the weekend as mountain showers continue too. With your KKTV 11 Alert weather, I'm meteorologist Josephine Sage.
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3: All right, it's Friday night on America at Night, and we are just putting the finishing touches on what we hope to be is an interesting show. My goal tonight, unlike last night, my goal tonight is not to get yelled at. Let's have a discussion. Let's have a conversation. But please don't yell at me. Holy mackerel. I took the flak jacket off. All right. Here's the plan for tonight. The wildfires in Canada are wreaking havoc in America. Everywhere from the upper Midwest, Wisconsin, Michigan, Chicago, Ohio, Pennsylvania, all to the upper New England area and New Jersey and Washington, D.C. and New York is being just ravaged by this heat dome, and the smoke and the fire and the embers is caught in this atmosphere. We're going to talk to a meteorologist, a well-respected meteorologist, who's going to tell us what's going on. And what about the World Cup? The World Cup, they're playing on Sunday. How bad is that going to be affected? We'll get into all that. Also, because of those wildfires, late today, President Trump threatening to put tariffs on Canada because of the wildfires. We'll get into that. And in hour number two, Matt Wolf, our entertainment guru, has got the complete breakdown for The Odyssey, which people are calling one of the great movies of all time. We'll get into that with Matt Wolf, our entertainment guru. And then we found an incredible story of a forensic investigator who found the remains of a Revolutionary War soldier and found out who it was. We got all that and your phone calls all straight ahead on a Friday night. America at Night. Don't go anywhere. Should be fun right here. America at Night. Back in a moment.
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1: The wildfires in Canada and the heat dome in the United States is making some of the worst air quality ever in this country. To talk about it, we've gone to Dr. Marshall Shepard. He's the leading expert on weather and climate, and in 2013 was the president of the American Meteorological Society, as well as director of the University of Georgia's Atmospheric Science Program. Dr. Shepard, welcome to America at Night.
5: Hey, thank you for having me, McGraw.
1: Let's talk about masks and the safety of this first. We're seeing some air quality numbers that, quite frankly, I don't think we've ever seen, and people are walking around with masks. Are masks adequate enough to sort of go outside, and how dangerous is all this?
5: I think it depends on where you are, but if you're in the Midwest and parts of the Northeast, particularly Friday and Saturday, some of the air quality index values, McGraw, are certainly in the very unhealthy to hazardous range. And so that creates problems for most people, but particularly if you have some sensitivity or vulnerability or upper respiratory challenges already, or are a vulnerable community, elderly and so forth. So I absolutely would advocate either staying in if you can and out of these conditions, but if you absolutely have to go out, I know it brings back memories of COVID and those types of things, but it's certainly a smart play, particularly if you're part of one of these vulnerable communities or have upper respiratory challenges already.
1: I know you wrote the story in Forbes about the World Cup. The World Cup game is on Sunday. Not only the players, but the people who are going to participate in it. How much is this going to affect the World Cup game?
5: Well, the good news right now, I'm cautiously optimistic that things will improve, at least for New York, Mid-Atlantic, Northeast, by Sunday afternoon, which is when that game, I believe, is being played. I think we have 1 to 2 more days, Friday and Saturday, of the worst conditions, where right now, if you're anywhere from perhaps D.C. to Philly, back over into the upper Midwest and so forth and Great Plains, you step outside and it tastes like you're inhaling a smokestack. That's how bad it is. I remember being in places that have dealt with this. Unfortunately, this massive heat dome and the dry conditions in Canada are fueling this, and I fear that it's something that we better get used to.
1: Now, why do you say that?
5: So this is a massive heat dome, McGraw, that's over us right now. It's the same heat dome that gave us 110 to 113 degree Fahrenheit temperatures in Billings, Montana, last weekend. You have this massive heat dome perched over much of the U.S., and what that's causing is the air to essentially ride up over that heat dome, and it's funneling that smoke down from Canada directly into the Midwest and Northeast of the U.S. What the National Academies, a report just came out this week from the National Academies. It was a report on what we can say about current weather coupled to climate change. And what they have found is something that we have found consistently. I wrote a report on this with the National Academies in 2016, 10 years ago, that the intensity and frequency of extreme heat and heat domes is increasing as climate is warming. And so when we have these massive heat domes, that dries things out, and that's why that can lead to these sort of very extreme wildfire seasons.
1: So you think that is the heat dome helping to cause the wildfires, or did the wildfires happen and just it happened to be at a unfortunate time that we were in the middle of one of these heat domes?
5: I think it's the way you frame that's very important, because we have heat domes in the summer and we also have wildfires. But what's problematic about this particular heat dome is its intensity and its size. It's one of the largest and most intense I've seen in my career, and I've been at this 30 plus years. And so that heat domes dry things out. When you're under a heat dome, you don't get a lot of rising air. You don't get a lot of clouds and rainfall. So that just dries things even more and just amplifies that natural fire season. So one of the things that I always talk about when someone says, well, what are you guys talking about? We've always had heat waves and hurricanes and floods. It's a natural process, Dr. Shepard. And I'm like, of course it is. But grass grows naturally. But when we fertilize the land, it grows differently. So it's not an either or proposition. It's an and proposition. There's this really naturally occurring wildfire season that's amplified by this very strong heat dome. And we know that climate change is amplifying the frequency and intensity of these types of heat domes.
1: Doctor, because of the wildfires in California, I read in the last couple of days that the intensity of the fire and the smoke sort of create their own weather. If that's true, yes. Explain that. What does that mean?
5: Yeah, it does. I don't think we're dealing with as much of that with this particular event here in the Canada and eastern U.S., but absolutely those wildfires out in California that you're speaking of, they can create their own fire environments. You can have, I wrote an article about this a few weeks ago, fire nados that can happen. You can have what's called pyrocumulonimbus clouds. These smoke plumes that come up from these very intense fires can essentially create these cumulonimbus type thunderstorms. Actually, we call these big thunderstorms out in the Great Plains that produce tornadoes cumulonimbus clouds. But when they're sort of induced by the fires, the hot fires, we call them pyrocumulonimbus clouds. They're explosively developing clouds, and yeah, they can create their own thunderstorm environments. I've seen lightning and some really interesting thunderstorm type responses in these fire environments. Yeah, because remember, the atmosphere is a fluid, and when you put this hot stimulant in that atmosphere, you're causing the air to rise violently. And those of you that are listening to this that have had a meteorology course know that when you can get air to rise explosively, that's a recipe for some very violent thunderstorm conditions. Now, that's not what we're dealing with. The real meteorology factor that's driving a lot of the smoke in New York and Midwest, and also the Northeast, is the fact that, think about a roller coaster. You've got this ridge of high pressure over the middle part of the U.S. So the air at the top of that ridge is up near Canada, and so the air is riding that ridge and coming down the backside of it and flowing right into the Northeast and Midwest part of the U.S. because of that ridge. It's almost like a blocking high, so the air can't move straight through the country like it normally does. It has to go up and over that ridge in Canada and down, and so that smoke is following that trajectory or conveyor belt.
1: What will ultimately move this weather out? What? Why is it going to take 2 or 3 or 4 days? What's happening there scientifically-wise?
5: Yeah, scientifically. So you've probably heard of the jet stream. The atmosphere is just a series of wave patterns, and the jet stream is really a good descriptor of that. And so until we can kind of break that high pressure ridge down and get into more of an area of lower pressure, a trough where we can get rain and clouds forming and sort of less heat. Because another thing that happens in these big heat domes is not only are they prevent rainfall and cloud development, the air is actually sinking, McGraw, in these large areas of high pressure. When air sinks, it compresses. I don't want to get too deep into the physics, but there's something called adiabatic compression. So when air sinks, it actually warms even more. And so that's why we got to get rid of that heat dome, and we've got to transition that wave pattern to something that's more akin to low pressure, or the trough part of that wave pattern as opposed to the ridge. Think about a wave that you see in the ocean, or that you see if you're rippling a jump rope. We want to get out of the upper hump and get into that lower U-shaped part of the pattern, because that will lead to less heat-intensive conditions.
1: If someone's in their house, are they safe with the filters and the air conditioners or whatever else? Does that solve the particle problem, or you're just not as in not as much danger in your house?
5: Yeah, I think you're safer in your house than outside. So this air quality index that we look at, and if you're interested in looking at it for yourself, I would invite your listeners to check out the EPA's Air Now website. And you can check your air quality index wherever you live here in the U.S. And we look at something called particulate matter 2.5, PM 2.5, and it basically is just a measure of the amount of particulate matter in the air. And so based on that measurement of PM 2.5, we get these various levels: healthy, unhealthy, very unhealthy, hazardous, and so forth. And so, yeah, I believe that being in house is really, or inside in general, is a good option, particularly for someone with upper respiratory problems. Now, look, one of the things I wrote this morning in Forbes is that since 2006 to about 2020, about 25,000 people, according to a study, died from aerosols or air quality associated with wildfires in this country. Through direct impacts to the upper respiratory system, but it also that poor air quality can lead to other cardiovascular and other types of health issues as well.
1: If you are healthy, I'll go back to this World Cup question. If you are healthy, if you are have good breathing, you're a runner, you're a jogger, and you go out and run, will you be affected by this?
5: I think on Sunday, particularly the World Cup's in New Jersey, New York City area, I think by Sunday the conditions will likely be back into a moderate or lower condition. I think the worst air quality will be a bit closer to the fires up in the upper Midwest around Minnesota and Wisconsin. So I think by Sunday, folks should be fine. But, you know, the World Cup, that we were always concerned about the World Cup. I'm fairly prolific when I write for Forbes. That's kind of a side thing that I do in my role as a professor and associate dean at the University of Georgia. But we were always concerned about the extreme heat. We, you know, many of us were concerned that this would be the hottest World Cup. And I don't mean hottest in terms of the action on the field, but hottest World Cup that we would experience, given that it was summer. We're in the midst, McGraw, of an El Nino right now, and we expect it to continue to strengthen. One of the things that we know from a climate standpoint is years that tend to be El Nino years tend to be warmer than non-El Nino years. So you couple hot summer, the backdrop climate warming that's happening, and, oh, by the way, it's an El Nino. That was already a bad recipe for some really hot matches during the World Cup. And now, you know, throwing in the added drought, dry conditions, and wildfire conditions associated with this massive heat dome, it has been a really interesting World Cup from a climatological perspective.
1: Doctor, I was talking to somebody today who lives in Chicago, and they told me that they're that their air quality number was like 380 something. Have we seen numbers like that in this country before?
5: We have in certain bursts, but that's ridiculous. That's at the highest end of the air quality index that the EPA Air Now. So yeah, we've seen sort of sporadic cases of numbers that get up there, but not really in this sort of broad, highly populated communities. Like Chicago and Philadelphia and Washington, D.C. So when I hear a number like that, my jaw drops for sure. But what I also think about is, wow, think about all of these people. That's a very densely populated area. So there are millions of people being exposed to some of the most extreme air quality index values I've seen.
1: Yeah, well, when you look at the map, it goes from right Wisconsin to Michigan, right through Chicago, Detroit, Ohio, Pennsylvania, right through Washington, D.C., Maryland, Delaware, Philly, New York. I mean, it is a wide swath. While you are prolific, Doctor, let me ask you with our remaining moments, Dr. Shepherd, what's your prediction on hurricanes this season because of El Nino and everything else going on?
5: So that's, you know, I talked about the secret weapon that might keep our hurricane season at bay in a piece I wrote a few weeks ago. And that secret weapon is El Nino, because we tend to see reduced hurricane activity in the Atlantic Basin when we're in El Nino, because it provides more shear. The jet stream is further south, and that can lead to more sheared conditions, which hurricanes don't like to form in. We've already had Tropical Storm Arthur, but in general, most prognosis is for a below average hurricane season in the Atlantic. Now, in the El Nino, we often see more activity in the Pacific hurricane basin, but those don't tend to affect us here in the U.S. Now, even with that below normal number, if we get 9 or 10, that's what we're somewhat expecting, named storms. I always caution people, it only takes one storm. During this year that we had Hurricane Andrew, the A storm, that happened in late August, and it really changed lives. So I still advise people not to let their guard down just because we're saying it may be a less active hurricane season. That doesn't mean it'll be a 0% active. In other words, there still will be storms.
1: Yeah. Dr. Shepherd is our guest. He is a host of the Weather Channel's Weather Geeks podcast. It can be found where all podcasts are, and he's our guest. Real quick, this heat dome, just to reiterate, you think this heat dome is not the last for the summer? You think this is going to happen again before the summer's over with?
5: I would suspect that we would see more heat domes this summer, and I would suspect in the summers to come, we're going to continue to see extremely hot, robust heat domes, just like the ones that have affected Europe earlier this summer, where we saw 100-degree-plus temperatures in places like Paris and London. Many of those places don't have air conditioning, McGraw. But that's a reality they're going to have to face going forward, because they didn't expect to see 100-degree temperatures in those locations, but now they do.
1: Yeah, Dr. Marshall Shepherd. Hey, very interesting. Thank you very much for your time. I reserve the right to call you back at any time the weather happens. So thank you very much for your insight, and have a good night.
5: Happy to join you.
1: You got it. America at Night, back in a moment.
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3: I'm Lindsay Boach in the KKTV 11 newsroom on 740 KVOR. Crews made good work on the Aspen Acres fire yesterday. It's now 48% contained, a big jump compared to the 36% containment that crews held yesterday. The size has stayed the same at 99,800 acres. They say they primarily gained containment on the north side of the fire, which is a result of weeks of work in the air and on the ground. The fire remained most active on the south side again, as crews are working to prevent the fire from moving south toward Rye or north to the San Isabel area. They say that this area also remains their top priority. Northern Rockies Team 6 will be hosting its first community meeting since taking over command of the Aspen Acres fire. That'll be tonight at 7 p.m. at the Raymond Aguirre Community Center. That's in Gardner, northwest of Walsenburg. If you can't make it in person, we'll be streaming it live on our website, kktv.com. We'll also have it on our Facebook and YouTube pages. In the 11 Newsroom, I'm Lindsay Boach.
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16: Everyone poops. It's not just the name of a classic potty training book. It's a universal truth. Even though everyone does it, almost no one wants to talk about it. Dr. Tricia Pasricha wants to change that. She's the author of a new book. It's called You've Been Pooping All Wrong. And she says there are 3 critical P's of pooping. The first is propulsion. Both the voluntary push you exert and the involuntary contractions that happen naturally within your body. Top line, when you feel the need to go, don't hold it. The second P is pliability, which refers to stool softness. The keys to this one are making sure you're drinking enough water and eating enough fiber. And the last P is for pelvic floor. If you can get your knees up above your waist while you're on the toilet, like on a stool or a garbage can or a stack of books even, that can make all the difference. I'm Dr. Sanjay Gupta, helping you live a better life.
17: Right. With McGraw-Millhaven.
18: Well, a third of the country is dealing with this wildfire smoke that is now wafted into the United States. President Trump late today threatened some retaliatory tariffs against Canada. And to talk about this is a gentleman named Gary Huffbauer. He's a senior fellow at the Peterson Institute for International Economics and is widely recognized as one of the nation's foremost experts on international trade policy, economic sanctions, and emergency international tax laws. Also hanging over all of this is the USMCA, the United States-Mexico-Canada Agreement, expired July 1st, and there are negotiations with all of that. To talk about this and the economic ramifications of all of it, Gary Huffbauer. Gary, welcome to America at Night.
19: Thank you very much.
18: So President Trump's known to be a bit of a blusterer and somebody who is widely says things and then never really follows up. How much of a threat do you think Canada takes this threat with President Trump today?
19: Well, let me start by saying this is way outside the norm. I was trying to think of any parallels. The only one that came to my mind was, the Fukushima nuclear explosion in Japan years ago. The neighboring countries would not buy a Japanese fish. Now, that's not a very strong parallel, but that's the only one that came to my mind where other countries, in a way retaliated for a natural, or that was kind of a maybe semi-natural disaster. So what Trump has threatened, it's just unprecedented. There volcanoes go off in Iceland and that obstructs air traffic, and Europeans have never threatened Iceland, and on and on. Now, it may be just as you said, a threat, because Trump is just famous for making threats and then backing off.
18: After the Supreme Court decision, how much power does he have to put on retaliatory tariffs like this? I thought he didn't have that much power to do that.
19: Well, another great question. There are about six statutes that give the president various kinds of power to put on tariffs or in other ways retaliate against foreign countries. The big one, the so-called International Emergency Economic Powers Act, that the Supreme Court said Trump went too far with those tariffs. But he has a handful of other statutes. But I have to agree with you, there's nothing that really closely fits putting a tariff because of this kind of natural disaster and all the smoke coming across. I guess what Trump would say is that

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1: I'm pretty strong ally since the Second World War. So, again, this is, to use the word again, unprecedented. Whereas Trump is rather friendly to President Sheinbaum in Mexico. As for the USMCA, yes, he said that we're not going to renew it on July 1st, as you just said. And what that means is that every year for the next 10 years, there will be an annual review of the agreement, unless, again, Trump flips and changes his mind. So that creates an awful lot of uncertainty in business, especially in Canada, because of this underlying hostility that's going on. Now, as for the present level of tariffs, they remain pretty low for both Canada and Mexico because the USMCA is still respecting the USMCA provisions, which call for zero tariffs on anything which is compliant with the USMCA. And that's about 80-85% of goods crossing both the northern and southern borders. So tariffs were down at around 3%, and that's lower than for a lot of other countries. But Trump has put on special tariffs on products like steel, lumber, aluminum, and a handful of others, which really affect Canada. So you have all those special tariffs as well as the lower levels for the more general merchandise. Well, let me just throw in one more thing. Because of all this uncertainty about the USMCA, I learned today that more than 400 Canadian manufacturing firms are picking up and moving to the U.S. Well, you know, this is pretty bad news for Canada because the uncertainty that's created means that that puts a big cloud over any investment in Canada. That's an incentive for firms to move to the U.S. So it's not good for Canada, and it's probably not good for the U.S. either.
2: Well, why would, expand on that, if 400 firms are picking up and leaving Canada and going to the U.S., I certainly see how it's bad for Canada, but how is that bad for the U.S.?
1: That's not particularly bad for the U.S. What is bad for the U.S. is the possibility of higher tariffs across a wide range of Canadian goods. And where does that end up? That ends up in more inflation in the U.S. And we've done the calculations. If Trump really carried out his threats, that adds about a third of 1% to the U.S. inflation level. Now, that may not sound like much, but that conceals there'll be peak prices in products like autos. And people will notice that, or mangoes, or avocados. So that's what people will notice, maybe not the third of 1%.
2: Just so I understand you, you're saying that with these firms picking up and leaving Canada, coming to the U.S., Canada would then offer retaliatory tariffs because of that, and then that then begets the trade war.
1: No. I'm sure I was not clear. What I meant to say, or what I said, was that if the U.S., if President Trump does everything he's threatened, which is, you know, terminate the USMCA and put on 15% tariffs on Canada and Mexico, as he had done on other countries, that, with no retaliation from Canada or Mexico, the U.S. tariffs are what lead to the U.S. inflation of a third of 1%.
2: So, okay. Well, of these 400 firms you learned about today, Is there one industry more than another, or are they over a wide spectrum of industries?
1: No, that was a source. Jack Mintz up at the University of Calgary sent me a link on that, and he did not report the particular industries. What I suspect, it's a scattering of medium and small-sized manufacturing firms in Canada. That's my suspicion, but I don't have the data.
2: Sure. Interesting stuff. Is it true that I've heard that Canada is not selling American alcohol up in Canada?

0: Is there any truth to that?
1: I think the truth is, and I have some Canadian correspondents who try to fill me in on these things, is that Canadians don't want to buy American, you know, liquor or beer. Mm. It's a boycott in the old-fashioned sense, not of a government measure, but of people saying, hey, we don't like you. That started in Ireland way back against the British. Anyway, that's what I've learned is going on. They just want to buy American stuff, and some of them don't want to come to Florida anymore because, or Arizona, those are two favorite, you know, kind of destinations in winter for Canadians. And that's all at the popular level, nothing to do with the government. Canadian government has not put on restrictions.
0: Certainly. Gary Hofbauer joins us, a senior fellow at the Peterson Institute for International Economics, an expert when it comes to international law, taxes, economic sanctions, international trade, and he's the one to talk to after President Trump today announced or threatened tariffs on Canada after the wildfires and the smoke that has wafted over the border and into America. Gary, where are we with the price of lumber coming into America? I know that Canadian lumber is used quite a bit here in the U.S. How is that dealing up, and how is that handling with the tariffs?
1: Well, you're really up to date on everything. Well, the price of lumber in the U.S. has come down quite sharply because, you know, people aren't building homes. I should say home builders are not building homes because they're not selling. I mean, it's kind of a very low period in terms of home building, and that's depressing the price of lumber. So it's way down. Now, Trump put on a 50%, you know, that's a high number, a 50% tariff on lumber because he takes the view that, you know, we can produce all the lumber we want. And, you know, maybe that's true, but the price eventually will be higher. And I've seen figures like it adding, you know, $5,000, $10,000. To your typical house if we don't have Canadian lumber. So we'll make a difference to house buyers, so they won't know it because it's kind of just one of those intermediate products in building the home. But that's where we are on lumber. And, of course, this battle on lumber has been going on, you probably know this, but for, you know, it's actually 50 years. It's hard to believe, but the U.S.-Canadian battle over lumber is a very long-term trade battle, one of the biggest.
0: Yeah, and because the lumber yards can't pick up and move to the United States, that's where the lumber is in Canada.
1: That's right. They produce a lot of very good pine lumber and so on, and you know, it comes down here, and you know, there it is. I mean, they have the forest up there in British Columbia, mainly British Columbia, but other provinces as well. And it's very competitive lumber. But anyway, that's a long-term trade battle to the disadvantage of home builders.
0: Gary, let me ask you a rogue question here. Any issues with shipping and or fishermen between Canada and the United States when it comes to the trade barriers and the USMCA?
1: Well, historically, there are these battles over kind of the area east of Maine. I think it's called the George's Bank. And that's a great place, I think, for a variety of kind of fish, mainly perhaps cod, I'm not quite sure. But this is a continuing friction, I think is the right word. I mean, there are rules on kind of how much fishermen can take and where they should fish and all this, but there's a lot of friction on that. There's a lesser friction, but there's also friction on the West Coast. And this is, you know, off of British Columbia, Washington State. Those are great, good fishing grounds out there. And again, there's some contest as to who should be fishing what and where. I don't think that's a high pitched battle now, but it's a long friction area.
0: Yeah, Gary Hofbauer with us for just a moment longer. It seems like this USMCA agreement is the one that Trump negotiated in his first term. And explain real quick, I have about a minute left. It's up for renewal every year, so he can threaten to pull out every year if he chooses to?
1: Well, right now he can. When he first negotiated it in his first term, he actually said it's the best agreement, best trade agreement ever. I mean, great, wonderful things about it. But now he doesn't like it so much anymore. And under this new regime, which he's announced, unless he flips, it could be terminated every year, or every year the U.S. could put new demands to Canada and Mexico, do this or do that, or we're going to terminate. So that's what they face.
0: Mm. Got it. Gary Hofbauer is with us, a senior fellow at the Peterson Institute for International Economics. Gary, thank you for a fascinating conversation. Good luck down the road. Thanks for checking in.
1: Hey, thank you. Take care.
0: Bye-bye. You got it. America at Night, back in a moment.
2: Coming to you from the heart of the nation, this is America at Night with McGraw-Millhaven.
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0: Sunday. I have my ticket in hand for Odyssey. I couldn't find an IMAX theater, so I'm going to go see it. Oh, my goodness. I got to suffer through just a regular giant screen. Really? Sunday, I'm going to go see it. They're calling this movie one of the epics, one of the great movies of all time. I'm actually kind of excited. Some friends I know have seen it, who are critics, and they are raving about it. And not that I always agree with everything they say, but they say it's a really good movie. And so I'm up for a summer blockbuster. I'm up for an epic movie. I miss going to the movies. And so right before the show, I bought my ticket. So weird to buy a ticket for Sunday. We go to the movies so differently than we used to. Years ago, not to mention the movies in the movie theater for 15 minutes, and then you can see it on streaming. But this is one of those epic movies, right? Ben-Hur, Dances with Wolves, Titanic, right? You got to see it on the big screen. So I'm going to see it Sunday. With that being said, Matt Wolf, our entertainment guru, has a full rundown of that next hour. Matt Wolf, I got to tell you, I've been working with Matt Wolf for years now. I think he is probably one of the finest entertainment guys I've ever heard. He is just so good and so informative and so fun to listen to, and we're so lucky to have him. He's joining us on Fridays during the summer. See if we can cut a deal with him to join us all the time. But he's going to join us next hour. And then we also found an unbelievable story about a woman who is a forensic scientist who came across some Revolutionary War bones, and she found out who the soldier was from the Revolutionary War from the DNA. We'll come back and talk about all of that next hour. And then open phones. We got a bunch of texts, and we got a ridiculous amount of voicemails. We'll get to all of that. Busy night on a Friday night. Come stick around. Our executive director is Alex Hinton. Our engineer tonight is Richard Good. I'm McGraw Millhaven, and this is America at Night on Westwood One.
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24: Pounding Iran. I'm Deborah Valentine, Fox News. The U.S. continues strikes against Iran as a naval blockade against the country takes effect. Fox's Mike Tobin has the latest from Tel Aviv.
25: In a plume of smoke and fire, the observation tower at the port of Qabahar was taken down by U.S. strikes. Central Command says the tower was used by the Revolutionary Guard to track vessels on the Gulf of Oman and coordinate attacks on commercial shipping through the Strait of Hormuz. With the blockade in effect, the U.S. says commercial shipping is free to transit the strait, except for any ships that stopped at or are destined for an Iranian port. When the blockade was lifted, traffic was not at full capacity. Still, roughly 1.5 million barrels of Iranian crude cross the strait each day. Enforcing the blockade again means Iran loses almost $130 million per day.
24: Iran responded to the American attacks by striking U.S. allies in the region, including Kuwait and Jordan. An appeals court vacates a Benghazi attack leader's decades-long prison sentence, saying it's too lenient. Fox's Kristen Goodwin has more.
26: The U.S. Court of Appeals for the District of Columbia Circuit throwing out Ahmed Abu Qatala's 28-year prison sentence, finding it to be too light of a punishment given his crimes, transferring the case back to the district court in D.C. for resentencing. Qatala is a Libyan militant convicted of terrorism-related charges in the 2012 attacks on U.S. compounds in Benghazi, Libya, that killed Ambassador Chris Stevens and three other Americans. Qatala was acquitted of murder during his 2017 trial. In a statement, the appeals court calls the attack premeditated, adding Qatala's only stated regret was that the terrorists did not kill every American at the mission. Kristen Goodwin, Fox News.
24: Prosecutors in California have charged Paul Pelosi, the husband of former House Speaker Nancy Pelosi, with misdemeanor hit and run after a crash over the July 4th weekend. 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
11: We talk a lot here about ultra-processed foods and the many ways in which they can negatively impact your health. They've been linked to weight gain, obesity, type 2 diabetes, cardiovascular disease, even cancer. And now a new study out of UCSF found that high ultra-processed food intake was associated with something called intramuscular fat, which is exactly what it sounds like. That's fat inside your muscles, which can cause them to become weaker. Now, in this particular study, the researchers noticed more wear and tear and pain in people's knees because of weakened thigh muscles. Cutting back on ultra-processed foods isn't easy. The CDC estimates at least half the calories in our diet come from ultra-processed foods. But if you're looking to eat cleaner, cutting out sugar-sweetened beverages, that may be the best number one thing you can do to try and get started. I'm Dr. Sanjay Gupta, helping you live a better life.
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13: Temperatures are still mild into our Friday evening, many of us dropping down into the upper 50s and 60s. Still plenty of dry time, and hot temperatures continue into the weekend as mountain showers continue too. With your KKTV 11 Alert weather, I'm meteorologist Josephine Sage.
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0: A little bit later on, Matt Wolf's going to join us. Talk Odyssey, the movie that's getting all sorts of attention. But this hour, call it the oldest John Doe case solved. After 246 years, they found a Revolutionary War soldier in a field, and they did some testing, and they were able to piece together who this person was. Allison Peacock was instrumental in making this story. She is a forensic genealogist, an investigative researcher, and the founder of a company called FHD Forensic. Allison Peacock, welcome to America at Night.
16: Thanks for having me.
0: First of all, congratulations. The story is, as you dive into it, it's sort of unbelievable. Take us from the very beginning. How did you get involved with this story?
16: Well, my company does unidentified subject investigations, and that usually is for a medical examiner or law enforcement agency or maybe a trafficking victim. And in 2022, we were called in by the Richland County Coroner's Office in Columbia, South Carolina, which is the nearest medical examiner's office to the battle at Camden Battlefield, that has an anthropology team. And they had worked with us before. So they said, would you guys come out and take a look at what's going on and talk to us about whether you think it's possible to do what you do for us with these 200 plus year old remains? And I like a challenge. So we did. And walked the battlefield, heard a little bit about what was going on, went and viewed some of the remains. And, you know, our answer was maybe, you know, when they asked us, and we didn't know, but it felt like too momentous of a possibility to just not try it, you know?
0: Yeah,
16: and
0: sure.
16: So, yeah,
0: And so how did they initially think these were bones from a Revolutionary War soldier? Or at that point, did they even know?
16: They did. They did. So the University of South Carolina has an amazing archaeology team that had been working with that battlefield for more than two decades at the time. It's been almost 30 years now. And they had been studying the battlefield, doing audits of different areas, seeing, you know, what buttons were found and things like that. And they also had been getting reports for a long time. I think people in that area knew that it was a battlefield, knew that they could go out there with their metal detectors, not necessarily realizing that when they dig up a button, they're literally pulling it out of somebody's grave. And so they had a lot of reports over the years, you know, about things being out there. So by the time they went out to excavate, they knew Continental soldiers because they had found USA buttons.
0: Interesting. So what did they find and what did they hand you?
16: Well, so they went out there to preserve what they thought were going to be about four bodies. And once they started digging, they found some of them were mass graves. And so they ended up with 14, and they call them the Camden 14. And they didn't really give me anything. We have amazing lab partners in Santa Cruz, California at Estrella Forensics, and they are renowned for working with even mummy DNA. They can do anything that's really old. They work with ancient DNA. And I knew from working with really difficult samples, if we were going to get anything, we needed to send the samples to these guys. And so we did. So the coroner's office, after preparing these guys for burial, reserved some very tiny pieces of bone and teeth to ship to Australia, which is what they did.
0: Okay. And so it's one thing to find the DNA, but what do you do with 246-year-old DNA? What does that tell you after 246 years?
16: Well, we didn't know. And, you know, the lab actually said these are the oldest genotype files we've ever created to upload to a database. So, you know, we had to go in and evaluate the data before we even agreed to take on the project. We did what's called an upload of the genetic profile into GEDmatch and family tree DNA to see what kind of matches, if any, we were going to get. You know, we didn't know. And so what we found were excellent matches to the tune of about 20,000. So we figure, well, with 20,000 matches, and we're seeing some definite networks of people that are related to each other and related to a certain family, we figured it was worth researching. So then we took it on after that, like any other case, putting together networks of matches to identify him.
0: Okay, so you put the DNA, once you discovered the DNA and you tested it, you put it in the database, and whatever database you had of DNA, you found 20,000 matches, meaning there were 20,000 people who were related to this Revolutionary War soldier?
16: Right. These were people that had done DNA tests for their own purposes at one of the consumer DNA testing sites.
0: Sure, right.
16: And took the additional step to put their DNA into a database that's usable by forensic researchers. You know, we can't log into 23andMe or Ancestry and research there. We have to go to a website where people have volunteered their DNA samples. Maybe they're adopted. Maybe they're trying to connect with people overseas, but for whatever reason, they're doing deeper studies of their DNA, and that many people matched this soldier in those databases.
0: And so were some matches better than others? Like, in other words, was there a 25% match versus a 75% match? How does that work?
16: Right. Well, the unit of measurement is called centimorgans, and the number of shared centimorgans between two people helps you project what relationship they might have to each other. And actually, in that regard, relationship prediction charts are not, they just didn't exist for people that are 246 years apart. Nobody had ever done that before. So we had to work with some data scientists to crunch some new relationship models to be able to predict that. But you do know the more somebody shares DNA, the more closely related they're going to be.
0: And so did you end up knocking on doors and say, hi, you don't know me, but I might have found a long lost relative who was a Revolutionary War soldier?
16: Almost literally that, but it's more like sending them an email. you know. So we sent out hundreds of emails to people saying, you know, and once we saw this, the gravity of it and how big it was and how much data we had, we decided to take a chance and email the top couple hundred matches to see if they'd go ahead and send us their family trees, tell us what they knew about anybody from the Battle of Camden or from the state of Maryland. By this point, we knew he was from Maryland. And so, we had almost 1,000 people join the project that way and share their own personal research with us, which really gave us a kickstart. It helped.
0: And then ultimately, you were able to narrow it down, and you were able to find the soldier's name.
16: Mm-hmm. Absolutely.
0: Take me to the stunning conclusion of this story.
16: Well, his name was Private John Pumphrey, and the reason we know that is that we were able to trace three different types of DNA on his mother's line, his father's line, and then his overall line with all of these 20,000 matches, right to a family in Anne Arundel County, Maryland. The family, as far as his parents and grandparents and siblings who survived after the war, long after he was dead, there were lots of records. There were not any records that said, hey, this guy belongs to this family. So really, he had been forgotten over time, and nobody would have even known who he was had we not had DNA. Of course, his name appeared on a muster roll, and he's accounted for in the Continental Army, but nobody before this had ever known who that person with that name on that muster roll, who he was and who his family was.
0: And so you were able to piece together some of the stories and some of the records that still exist from mm-hmm. the Continental Army even today?
16: Absolutely. Absolutely. Yeah. Yeah, and you know, the Battle of Camden resulted in most of the Army units out there losing a lot of their records. We were extremely record. I actually call lucky. I call it miraculous that his name appeared on a muster roll, and not even just on muster rolls, but he was on a list of men that were missing after the Battle of Camden. They were not able to declare anybody dead because they had no records, but they know who didn't come home.
0: Mm, yeah.
16: So he was on a list like that.
0: So tell us about Private John Pumphrey. What do we know about this soldier who died?
16: Well, we know he was incredibly young, and we knew that going in because of the gifted anthropologists, you know, at the county coroner's office that I told you about that did the examinations on him. They had told us long before we started researching who he was, they told us he was anywhere from 14 to 18 years old. And he was in a burial with all young boys. And so the first thing I thought of was, well, maybe he's a fifer or a drummer. And I began talking to archivists and military historians, and they said, oh, no, boys fought in the war. He would have been a soldier. And so once we figured out who he was, we saw that he had actually enlisted in 1777. So he served for 3.5 years before he was killed in battle. So that means if he was 16, which is a median age of what they gave us, 3 years earlier, he would have enlisted at 13. So he was 13 to 15 when he enlisted and 16 to 18 when he died. And that's extremely young. And he gave his entire life, you know. It's a pretty powerful story, at least for those of us that were working on it. We were really touched by this.
0: Absolutely. And two more questions here. He was given a proper burial, was he not, along with the others?
16: He was. So the they were called the 14. The bodies that were all rescued there, and they were involved in a big military funeral called the Camden Burials Project. And that was in 2023, after all the work had been done in 2022. So they had a massive military funeral, and anybody that's interested can find this on YouTube. And they had a Air Force flyover. They had people in from the British Army overseas came over because there was one British soldier found. And so it was a pretty big deal for the city of Camden in South Carolina. And it was a 3-day long event, and they were honored with flags and guards and all kinds of stuff. Now, they were not buried for several more months after that. It's kind of a fallacy that they were buried that day. The funeral was kind of a celebration of their life, but they actually had beautiful burials several months later in a cemetery that was in use at the time of the war. That was one of the Army's considerations. It needed to be a historical cemetery. So
0: how long ago are we talking about? When was this? When did all this take place?
16: The funeral was in 2023, April 22nd, 2023. And I believe it was early 2024 when they were reburied. I don't have that date in front of me.
0: Sure. Allison Peacock, last question for you. Forensic geologist, genealogist, investigative research, and the founder of this wonderful company called FHD Forensic. You did a study to find out if one of these soldiers that they found were related to you?
16: Yep, I did. I sure did. Happened? It was just kind of a random crazy thing.
0: And what happened?
16: Well, I'm related to the one that we're researching right now.
0: Do you just a random? So you decided on a whim. Let me see if I'm related to one of these soldiers.
16: Yeah. I mean, we had so many matches for them, and I thought, you know, I knew that my people came from South Carolina. I didn't have anybody in Maryland or Delaware, which was where we thought we were looking. But, I just did it, and there it was. It was pretty easy for me to figure out exactly how I was related to him. I don't know who he is yet, but I know what my relative is that's related to him. And I found a large cluster of people in my genetic matches that all matched on that chromosome to this soldier. So we know. It's a clue, you know, who my sixth great grandfather's who it is that's related to him, probably a second cousin, maybe.
0: And this was one of the soldiers found in that unmarked grave on this on this battlefield. Yeah,
16: absolutely. He's called Camden 11A.
0: Are you relatively confident you'll be able to track him down and find out his name?
16: I sure hope so. It's been a little difficult to get the records we need because we think he may be from Virginia and they lost a lot of their records. There's a lot of letters to Thomas Jefferson about the fact that the Virginia records were lost at Camden. But we're gonna try. You know, it's also a funding issue. We've got to find the funding to do it. And it's not something I'm going to give up easily. That's for sure.
0: Allison Peacock, an extraordinary story. Come back and tell us the stunning conclusion to the rest of the story when you find out. Allison Peacock, thank you very
16: much.
0: What a wonderful story. Congratulations and job well done. Thank you for sharing.
16: Thank you. Thanks for having me.
0: Allison Peacock, forensic genealogist, investigative research, and the founder of FHD Forensic. Incredible story. America at Night, back in a moment.
15: 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America at Night with McGraw-Milhaven.
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11: Everyone poops. It's not just the name of a classic potty training book. It's a universal truth. Even though everyone does it, almost no one wants to talk about it. Dr. Tricia Pasricha wants to change that. She's the author of a new book. It's called You've Been Pooping All Wrong. And she says there are three critical P's of pooping. The first is propulsion. Both the voluntary push you exert and the involuntary contractions that happen naturally within your body. Top line, when you feel the need to go, don't hold it. The second P is pliability, which refers to stool softness. The keys to this one are making sure you're drinking enough water and eating enough fiber. And the last P is for pelvic floor. If you can get your knees up above your waist while you're on the toilet, like on a stool or a garbage can or a stack of books even, that can make all the difference. I'm Dr. Sanjay Gupta, helping you live a better life.
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0: All right, stay right there. We're going to check in with our entertainment guru, former CBS, former ABC entertainment guru, Matt Wolf, is going to talk a little Odyssey. Christopher Nolan, who's done some really good movies. You ever see that movie Memento, where he told the story backwards? That was a really good movie. I don't know if it got enough attention. It was one of his earlier works. I think the movie might be 20 years old now, but they told the story backwards. It was about a man who had no short-term memory, and he would forget things. And so he found himself giving himself tattoos so that when he woke up in the morning, he would remember what happened yesterday. And it was a pretty odd movie, but it was told backwards to give you the sense that as an audience member, you had a small inkling as to what it was like to not remember what happened yesterday. It was actually a pretty good movie. It was called Memento. It was pretty good. And then, of course, he went on to do the Batman stories and Interstellar and became Oppenheimer and everything else. But they're saying this Odyssey is epic. Well, we know the story, Homer's story, Odyssey, is epic, but is the movie epic? We'll talk to Matt Wolf about that coming up here in just a minute. Listen to this. Guess who wants to be president of the United States? Or should I say, guess who's seriously contemplating running for president in 2028? Don't Google it. I'll tell you. Former CNN host Don Lemon is out with an interview that he's serious about running for 2028. He says he'd be really good at commander-in-chief, and people keep asking him, why don't you run for president? He's seriously considering it. How about them apples? Stay right there. America at Night, back in a moment.

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2: I'm Lindsay Boach in the KKTV 11 newsroom on 740 KVOR. Crews made good work on the Aspen Acres fire yesterday. It's now 48% contained, a big jump compared to the 36% containment that crews held yesterday. The size has stayed the same at 99,800 acres. They say they primarily gained containment on the north side of the fire, which is a result of weeks of work in the air and on the ground. The fire remained most active on the south side again, as crews are working to prevent the fire from moving south toward Rye or north to the San Isabel area. They say that this area also remains their top priority. Northern Rockies Team 6 will be hosting its first community meeting since taking over command of the Aspen Acres fire. That'll be tonight at 7 p.m. at the Raymond Aguirre Community Center. That's in Gardner, northwest of Walsenburg. If you can't make it in person, we'll be streaming it live on our website, kktv.com. We'll also have it on our Facebook and YouTube pages. In the 11 Newsroom, I'm Lindsay Boach.
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12: And a new study out of Sweden is helping us understand this even better. So researchers followed more than 20,000 people over nearly two decades and determined that passive screen time, like sitting on the couch and watching television, raised someone's risk of dementia. But if they did something active, like reading, puzzles, or interacting with other people, this same group of people saw their risk of dementia drop. Just like you gotta put the work in to keep your body in shape as you age, you basically have to do the same thing with your brain. A couple things I have found to help: working to learn something new every day, whatever it might be, challenging yourself in some way every day, and really importantly, staying socially active. Some days that means meeting friends in person. Other days, maybe an email, a text, or a phone call. Just stay engaged. I'm Dr. Sanjay Gupta, helping you live a better life.
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15: All right, let's get right to it. Back by popular demand, of course, former ABC, former CBS. He's now Matt Wolf, entertainment guru, and he's all ours here on America at Night. Matthew Wolf, welcome back to America at Night.
16: Popular demand, that's a stretch.
15: I mean, the phones are ringing off the hook. Phone calls,
16: yeah,
15: text messages. They got pitchforks outside the studio. We want Matt Wolf, so God love you.
16: You know what the message is? Hey, do you have any tickets to the Odyssey? Can we get the Odyssey tickets? Dude, this thing is sold out everywhere. And I'm not just talking about the IMAX screens. I'm talking regular screens. You know, I mean, first of all, who really has the time to put in for 3 hours here to sit through this thing? But it's pretty phenomenal, dude, what's going on here. Here are some of the early numbers that we're tracking. $17.6 million in previews. So that's pretty insane, and it just edged out Toy Story, which made Toy Story 5, which did $17.5 million. So whether or not you read this thing in middle school, whether you read The Odyssey or not, whether you loved it or wanted to run screaming after the first page, thank you, Homer, this is going to be a beast. It's going to probably pull in upwards of $100 million by Sunday.
15: You know, it's funny you mention that because before the show today, I went online and bought my tickets for Sunday afternoon.
16: Okay.
15: And the IMAX is all sold out all weekend long. And, I mean, I got to go to a theater like a good, you know, 25, 30, 40 minutes away because that was the only one that was open.
16: There's only 25 theaters in 70-millimeter IMAX locations, which, you know, Christopher Nolan shot this entire movie in this format. And there's only 25 theaters in the entire country that are really showing this in its true format, so to speak. You know what I'm saying? Because you also have to consider this, McGraw. Tickets for this thing, think about this, went on sale last year, and it crashed the internet then. What does that tell you about what this thing is going to pull in this weekend?
15: Okay, so how come if it was shot in IMAX and that's how everyone wants to see it, why is it only on 25 IMAX screens? I would think it would be on more.
16: Well, you see, it's not IMAX per se. This is a very specific form of IMAX. You see, Christopher Nolan, he filmed this entire thing in 70-millimeter film. Okay, he's done parts of his other movies, like opening sequences, like to the Dark Knight. He filmed that in 70-millimeter, but the rest was in 60-millimeter. So more IMAX screens can accommodate for that. But full-on 70-millimeter films, that's a long haul. And you've only got 25 theaters here in the United States and 40 theaters globally that can actually do that.
15: Gotcha. I'll never get used to going online and buying tickets for a movie on Sunday, right? I'm used to going to the box office and, you know, maybe going an hour or two beforehand and meeting up with a friend and you know, going and sitting down and grabbing a seat. Picking your own seat for a movie theater, I will just never get used to.
16: Imagine that. You know, you go on now and you pick out your little seats with the blue dots and everything like that. It's just like, geez, man, have we really come to this?
15: Yeah. Okay, so, but they're saying, all the reviews are that this thing is epic, right? I mean, I've never seen a movie with this much hype and this much good. I mean, you know, even the critics are saying this is a special type of movie.
16: Yeah, you know, you want to talk about epic, you know, the whole swords and sandals things. And, you know, you talk about somebody like Christopher Nolan. I mean, this guy delivers films. He delivers experiences. And if you know anything about him, he is like the guardian of past, present, and modern cinema. He is a true filmmaker who really does forward the idea that, movies can still matter. The great stories, like The Odyssey, can still matter. And he stopped

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1: The Odyssey. That's the top end. Yeah. On the bottom end, what happened to Moana?
2: You know what? We talked about this last week. The thing with Moana, what a lot of people are saying, and I tend to agree, is that it just felt a little, these live action animation things based off of animation films are starting to feel a little stretched. You know what I'm saying? And maybe they jumped the gun on this too much. I mean, visually, I saw it with my niece last week. I thought it was great, but it was just an exact play-by-play of the original Moana, which is a classic, wonderful, beautiful film. You know, it didn't feel like it had a soul to it. And, you know, when you have word of mouth these days, not just, you know, on the street, but of course online, you know, you start going with a wave of things like that. And people, again, and you and I have talked about this, what do we want to spend our money on to go back to the movies now? Do you want to spend it on Moana, which will probably be on Disney Plus in 2 months, or do you want to spend it on the Odyssey, this big epic thing that is a true movie-going experience? And I suspect the same thing is going to happen next week when Spider-Man Brand New Day drops. And by the way, can we talk about the fact that Tom Holland, Zendaya, and John Bernthal are in the Odyssey, okay, this weekend, and guess what? All three of them are in Spider-Man next weekend. Who's making bank here? Not you and I, dude.
1: Can we talk about how great John Bernthal is? That guy, man, what a great, I don't know if he's a character actor or how you describe him, but that guy, every time that guy's on the screen, he's great.
2: And it's not just on the screen. I was lucky to see him and Eben Moss Bacharach here in New York for Dog Day Afternoon on Broadway, which of course was the, you know, the Broadway adaptation of the classic 70s film. He was terrific. He's a dynamo. This guy can do anything, and he loves his craft. He comes from a local theater background, and he's always giving back to community theater, doing things. I mean, he's a true actor's actor, and anybody who's ever worked with him just says he's a gas to be around, for one thing.
1: And apparently pulled himself up by the bootstraps. At one point he was in jail, I think, and
2: he turned
1: his whole life around, and now he's a well-known actor. I mean, kudos to him. What a great life story that is.
2: Yeah, exactly. Yeah. But, you know, again, with the Moana thing, it's one of those hit or miss things, and it's a matter of choice, I think, now, when people are more, you know, being careful more about what they're spending to go and see entertainment like this.
1: Yeah, Moana, I didn't quite get that. The cartoon is great, but the live action, it didn't make any sense to me. And you can't fool the 10-year-olds, that is for sure.
2: Exactly.
1: All right, so it's interesting. You emailed me this earlier about Sam Neill, and you're the fifth or sixth person who really had a hard time with the passing of Sam Neill. A lot of people loved Sam Neill. He was sort of a sort of unknown hero to so many people.
2: Yeah, you know, we lost him this week at the age of 78. This is a guy who had beaten blood cancer, but unfortunately succumbed to complications from pneumonia, because if you know anybody that goes through cancer treatments, you know, your immune system becomes extremely compromised. So things like this can really take a dark turn, and unfortunately, that's what happened with Sam. And, you know, it's interesting. All this week, I've been seeing these tributes, staggering amounts of tributes on socials, especially on Instagram and TikTok, these fan-made videos of some of his best films, you know, most of them, of course, focusing on Jurassic Park, and one person writing, "Your character, Dr. Grant, never wanted kids, yet you became a father to us all." And he was sort of a hero to a generation of kids. I mean, think about this. When you and I were kids, and we're dating ourselves here, you know, but to choose to distance this as much as possible, when Christopher Reeve passed away, he was my Superman. He was my childhood hero. That hurt. That you felt that, because I had watched him as a kid, and then for so many other times that I saw the original Superman on HBO, and then I have my DVD copies, my VHS copies. You know, something left a part of my soul when Christopher Reeve died. And I think that's the same way for any 10-year-old kid that saw the original Jurassic Park in 1993. You lose... Yeah,

0: Look, these are entertainers. We say all the time, why do celebrities matter and everything? Well, you know what? Celebrities, in certain movies, they provide escapism, and they provide a joy to people. And I think that's why this came, first of all, this came very unexpectedly, too.
1: Yeah.
0: Only a couple of months ago, he said he was cancer-free, and then we woke up Monday morning like, huh? How
1: yeah.
0: is this possible? So that's a little bit of an analysis there, but we're going to miss him. And, you know, you see the other films that he's in, like The Hunt for Red October. Completely forgot about that. What a great little role for him. But he was an actor's actor, and he never wanted to be identified by his craft all the time. He said, I'm an actor by day, but I have other interests too. And he's like, and that's what's most important. Don't just live your profession. Live a well-rounded life.
1: He was in a movie a long time ago with Nicole Kidman and Billy Zane called Dead Calm, which was a great thriller. It was like a couple goes on a yacht cruise and they end up with Billy Zane, and Billy Zane's the bad guy. That's a great movie.
0: Yeah, let's not forget, this guy was an Oscar winner for The Piano as well, you know. And again, it might be a fantasy character, but this triggers some things in our own mortality as well. You know, again, you lose, I think, a little part of your past when an actor, someone you see for years in these films or on television, is now gone. It was that same way when Luke Perry passed away a number of years ago. You never thought that, you know, Dylan from 90210, you know, he was always going to be around, but
1: yeah.
0: you know, they're human beings as well, you know?
1: Yeah, good point. All right, we'll end on a good note, Matthew Wolf, and that is this. I think it was last week when it dropped, but I was dressing up as my favorite Little House on the Prairie character, waiting for Netflix to drop Little House on the Prairie.
0: I got to tell you something, man, okay? Don't hold this against me. I came on this accidentally because this is kind of my job. You know, I go on Netflix once in a while, and I see, okay, what's top streaming this week? And when it was announced last year that they were going to be redoing Little House on the Prairie, I'm like, come on. You can't touch Michael Landon here. What's up with that? I mean, talk about another show that we grew up with, right? But this is a little bit of a different. It's not so much a reboot. It's more of a retelling, and it's more faithful to the original Little House books by Laura Ingalls Wilder. And it deals a little bit more with the harshness of living on the frontier. You know, I mean, there were no texts. There were no emails there. So if somebody got sick, somebody had to get on a horse and gallop, you know, about 20 miles to find a little bit of medicine and then bring it back. You know what I mean? You're dealing with wild animals and that sort of thing. So the characters are there, but it's a much different setting. And I said, you know, let me give this a try. Dude, I'm 6 episodes in, and I'm actually loving this right now. And it's like number 2 on Netflix. They're getting great numbers for this thing.
1: First of all, I wasn't joking when I said I was dressing up as my favorite Little House on the Prairie character. I have a Mr. Edwards outfit that I have. I love Mr. Edwards. I loved Victor French in the original. But
0: well,
1: it's grittier, obviously, than the TV series back in the 70s. But it's I'm watching it with my 6-year-old.
0: Mm-hmm.
1: And she's going around talking in Osage language.
0: Yeah, right.
1: Because she's
0: exactly.
1: so into it's so real, and it's such a family. There's no aliens. There's no one locked in a basement. There's no any you know. It's just a nice family show about the prairie. It is fantastic.
0: And I like what they did with Mr. Edwards this time around. He's got a very interesting backstory. So, you know, this is one of the more pleasant surprises that I've actually checked out on streaming lately. Very, very good so far, and it's already been renewed for season 2.
1: Yeah, I love it, and I think people are surprised. I got a little grief from people, a Little House in the Prairie, but then they started watching it, and they're like, I hate to tell you, but it's actually really good.
0: Sucks you right in, right? You're just like, okay, there's Half Pint. Wait a minute. Okay, well, hold on. Half Pint is doing what? Wait, what's going on here? You know, Half Pint's tough. Half Pint seems to be the bridge now between the settlers and the Osage, and this is going in some interesting directions. I really, really enjoy it.
1: It is really, really good. No, and I really, really enjoy Matthew Wolf every Friday here on the show. Matt, great stuff as always. Good to hear your voice. Sounding great as always. Thanks for checking in, and we'll talk to you real soon. Thanks, man.
0: Oh, hey, by the way, we got to do wildfires next week. See what goes on with that.
1: We'll do that. It's on the schedule. Thank you, sir. Have a good weekend.
0: You too.
1: All right. Matthew Wolf, that's why. That's why the guy's the best. He's fantastic. I've been talking to him for years and years and years, and I think that we're going back a number of years. 15 years, 20 years maybe. First time he was on the air with me, I was like, that guy is really good. We love him, have him on. He's nice enough to come on and join us and talk movies and entertainment and all that stuff. All right. Plus, he's a long-suffering Jets fan, so we have that bond. 950, America at Night, back in a moment.
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21: A better life with Dr. Sanjay Gupta.
22: When you need your body to perform, but some of your muscles are having trouble, other muscles can sometimes help compensate. This is a great thing short term, but long term it can lead to serious and even chronic aches and pains. So if you've got nagging stiffness or irritation somewhere, don't push through it. Try to figure out why it's happening and how you can correct it. Strength and conditioning specialist Dana Santa says, performing exercises at a deliberate tempo makes it easier to notice when the wrong muscles are taking over, and also gives the intended muscles a chance to engage before that compensation kicks in. Dana suggests that starting with primary movement patterns such as squatting, hinging, pushing, pulling, rotating, and core can help make compensation easiest to identify and to address. I'm Dr. Sanjay Gupta, helping you live a better life.
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1: All right, we are done for hour number two. 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And last night's show got heated. A lot of people got awful angry with me. I don't know why they got angry with me. Some woman called up and said, all I do is waste time. And I didn't have a chance to respond to her because we were out of time. But I think the woman was from, I think she was either from New Mexico or Arizona. And she called up and she didn't like the show. She didn't like my stories. She didn't like the show. And she says, all you do is sit around and waste time. And I didn't have the heart to tell her. That's kind of my job. That's what a talk show host does. We sit around and talk. All you do is talk for a living. Guilty as charged. I don't mean to be a nudge, and I don't mean to pour gasoline on the fire, but we get paid to talk and have conversations. And, yeah, I wasted my whole career just sitting and talking. That's what I do. My father talked at a bar and drank all day. I talk in front of a microphone and don't drink. So we're passing the time. We're all wasting time. Everybody's wasting time. We're all sitting around wasting time. It's how do you choose to spend your time? And I choose to spend my time sitting and chewing on the fat of the day, talking to people around the country. What do you think? What do you know? What's going on? What are you doing? Anything going on? Let's talk about it. That's what makes it so much fun. So, yes, guilty as charged. We are wasting time. And thanks for wasting your time as I waste my time. And let's waste time together. Open phones next hour, 1-844-2-McGraw. Light up. We got plenty of text messages to get through, plenty of voicemails to get through, and hopefully we get some first-time callers, as always. We're always looking for first-time callers. Love first-time callers. 1-844-2-McGraw. Stay right there. Our executive director is Alex Hinton. Our engineer tonight is McGraw-Milhaven. Our engineer tonight is Richard Good. I am not an engineer. I'm the host, McGraw-Milhaven, and this is America at Night on Westwood One.
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5: The Iran war is widening. I'm Roxanne Evans, Fox News. Iran threatening to escalate pressure on the U.S. if strikes continue. Fox's Aisha Hosni has more from the White House.
6: On the seventh consecutive night of U.S. airstrikes, Iran claims the U.S. is hitting civilian infrastructure. But the White House denies that, telling Fox the United States military has carried out strikes exclusively on military targets, including military logistics infrastructure, adding that it's Iran that's attacking civilian ships in the strait. Still, a senior IRGC commander now warning that if U.S. strikes continue for several more days, Iran will move into a phase of full-scale offensive operations. According to Reuters, the Iranians ordered the Houthis in Yemen to close the Bab el-Mandab Strait, a critical oil route, if the U.S. hits Iran's power infrastructure.
5: The White House says Iranian diplomats are ready to negotiate. Maine's nominating convention is almost a week away. Democrats still looking for their Senate nominee. This after Graham Plattner withdrew from the race. Fox's Brian Yenis with the latest.
7: The race to replace Graham Plattner as Maine's Democratic Senate nominee is off to a precarious start. Eight of the 12 candidates vying to replace Plattner debated for the first time Thursday night. Four Democrats, who won at least 20% of the vote in June's primary, debated first, followed by four longer-shot candidates. After, the New York Times declared, quote, Maine Democrats don't exactly have a deep bench, noting halting answers, convoluted responses, and stilted deliveries. Plattner's popularity looms large over the race. He won the June Democratic primary in a landslide, but was forced to quit after being accused of rape, which he denies.
5: Maine has until July 27th. 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
22: We talk a lot here about ultra-processed foods and the many ways in which they can negatively impact your health. They've been linked to weight gain, obesity, type 2 diabetes, cardiovascular disease, even cancer. And now a new study out of UCSF found that high ultra-processed food intake was associated with something called intramuscular fat, which is exactly what it sounds like. That's fat inside your muscles, which can cause them to become weaker. Now, in this particular study, the researchers noticed more wear and tear and pain in people's knees because of weakened thigh muscles. Cutting back on ultra-processed foods isn't easy. The CDC estimates at least half the calories in our diet come from ultra-processed foods. But if you're looking to eat cleaner, cutting out sugar-sweetened beverages, that may be the best number one thing you can do to try and get started. I'm Dr. Sanjay Gupta, helping you live a better life.
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3: We get into our weekend days. Temperatures are expected to warm up to be at or above seasonal averages. Plenty of 80s and 90s across southern Colorado with a little bit of a breeze and plenty of sunshine. Mountain showers continue too. With your KKTV 11 Alert weather, I'm meteorologist Josephine Sage.
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0: Friday night, late night. If last night was a full moon, who knows what's going to happen tonight? 1-844-2-McGraw. 1-844-262-4729. Earlier, we were talking about those wildfires in Canada. And man, I got friends and family all across the eastern seaboard. I got friends and family in Chicago. And checking in with them, and man, they are saying that they're walking around with masks on, and they can smell it in the air. Oh man, it's terrible. And then, of course, you got to think about the World Cup, Spain versus Argentina, on Sunday. They say, the experts say, it's going to be better. But okay, the world class athletes playing the game, but what about all the fans? You know, you're going to have 70,000 fans out there, and the halftime show, and all with this haze, man, what a terrible, terrible story going on right now. All right, what do we got going on? We've got text messages, we got phone calls. Don Lemon, yeah, Don Lemon, former CNN fame. Don Lemon is serious about a 2028 presidential run. People keep asking me to do it, he says. You know, President Trump has opened up the floodgates to sort of celebrity presidents, I guess. Maybe Ronald Reagan did, but Ronald Reagan, once he was an actor, then, I mean, he you know, became governor of California and, you know, sort of worked his way up. I love that line in Back to the Future. If you know so much, who's president in 1985? Ronald Reagan. That is Jane Wyman, the first lady. I love that line. That's a great line. But Donald Trump said, you know, I don't want to do all the, I don't want to, you know, he's not a policy wonk. He's a celebrity, and he wanted to run for president, and he caught lightning in a bottle. And, so that's opened up the floodgates to others. Don't be surprised if other celebrities, Stephen A. Smith has sort of said no, but don't be surprised if Mark Cuban throws in his hat in the ring, or, you know, somebody else who's sort of a pseudo celebrity billionaire. Why not? Right? I mean, there's not an appetite. There's not a whole lot of love for the traditional Republican and or Democrats anymore. And so this sort of idea that you can come in and fix everything in 15 minutes is kind of a joke, but that's what the electorate likes. They like this sort of, I can solve the problem. Look, the system was set up so that nothing moves fast. And these structural problems or the issues we have in the country didn't show up overnight, and they're not going to be solved overnight. And a president, even a powerful president like President Trump, can only do so much. They have limited time, and they only have so much power. God love President Trump. The man has done more with what he's had than all the others, it seems, combined. Love him or hate him, the man is a force. I mean, the man tore down the east wing of the White House. he didn't wait for any historical society to tell him what to save. The man just said, go ahead, tear it down. I'm not so sure any other president would have the chutzpah to do all that, but be that as it may. All right, 1-844-2-McGraw, 1-844-262-4729. I'll shut up. Bill in Wyoming, welcome to America at Night. Thanks for holding on.
1: Evening.
0: Good evening, sir.
1: Mark Carney used to be the head of the Bank of England. He also used to be the head of the Bank of Canada. He has installed the necessary mechanism for British Columbia to massively increase its capacity to ship off of its west coast. All of this has been done quietly because of the fact that it's really none of our business what they're doing up there. And we've made it clear, Trump's made it clear, he doesn't really give a damn about Canada anyway. But while all of this has been going on, Mark Carney was negotiating agreements with all of the countries in Asia to export Canadian oil to Asia, export Canadian lumber to Asia, export Canadian aluminum to Asia, and all that he's waiting for those ports to get ready. And then the next time Trump drops tariffs on him, everything goes to the West Coast and nothing comes south anymore.
0: All right, Bill. The prediction markets. Go to Kalshi. You might be able to make some money with those predictions.
1: Kalshi is it's a circus.
0: Yes, it is. Yes, it is.
1: My income is $1,285 a month on Social Security. I live in a van. I can't afford to wager on silliness like that.
0: Bill, I thank you for your keen insight. Thanks for checking in from Wyoming. God's country up there. Thanks for checking in, Bill. Let's go to David in San Francisco. David, you're on America at Night. Thanks for calling.
2: Oh, thanks, McGraw. Man, that's tough to hear. He's living in his van on $1,200. That's a hard road to go. That's feel for him. It's a tough thing when you start thinking about politicians that lie. And when you think about a real conservative, slow and steady wins the race, slow and steady. But Donald Trump is a gambler. And he is a phony as a conservative, and a real businessman knows that your first years are your startup years, and those are the most expensive. And if you can get through the first year, then you're doing all right, but your survival is based on getting through the first year. So as you were talking about the politicians that are claiming that they can fix everything in 1 year, well, there's your big lie. If America is based upon the idea that we've got representatives that do lobbying to get development in each of the counties and sections of the states and building together to make a more perfect union, and all of a sudden somebody says, oh, well, let's rip it apart and start over again, that means that America has to go through a startup. Every agency that those ripped apart a year ago.
0: But David, I think every president who comes into office has that hubris, right? Obama was hope and change, and Bush was, I'm going to bring integrity back to America, and Clinton was, what was he? Bridge to the 21st century, and all these things, right? I mean, every time they come in, They campaign on changing the world, and we're going to change the world. And they say, oh, we're going to fix everything, and they have an answer for everything. And they campaign for 2 years, and all of a sudden they get into office, and then they realize, oh, that's a lot harder than I thought it was. Huh? This isn't as easy. Huh? The view from outside the Oval Office is a lot different than the view inside the Oval Office. And then they get criticized for not, fixing things the first 10 minutes. I think everyone's guilty of that.
2: America, 250 years ago, there were Tories that were left behind. The ones that were loyal to the king and were trying to do their best to sabotage America. And so those were the Tories, the aristocrats. And they were basically picking at everything that we were trying to do. Each county, each development of sections of America as they went along were basically picked at by those Tories. And those Tories were the ones that tricked the South into trying to secede.
0: Well, David, I got to go. I got more to get to, David. I thank you for your keen insights and your comments. Call back some other time with that other topic. I can't do a history of the Revolutionary War with the Tories. But I thank you. I've got a text here from Rob in Texas. Do you actually believe the writers of the 14th Amendment meant any random pregnant woman from anywhere with any national status could automatically have a U.S. citizen in her newborn just because she happened to be here when she gave birth? I don't know what they thought of the 14th Amendment. I only know what they wrote down. Very similar to the liberal argument with the Second Amendment and guns, right? Do you really think the writers of the Second Amendment really thought that an AK-47 or an MR-15 would? Do you really think that was really what they were thinking in the times of muskets? I don't know what they were thinking in the time of muskets, but it says you have a right to keep and bear arms, and if you don't like the Second Amendment, change it. There's a mechanism to change it. If you don't like the 14th Amendment that says if you're born on American soil, you are a United States citizen. I don't know what they meant when they said it. We can go back and do a history lesson, whatever else. But the text says it all. If you're an originalist and you're against a activist judges, the 14th Amendment says, born on American soil, you're a U.S. citizen. If we don't like that, there is a mechanism to change that. And if you don't like the Second Amendment, there's a mechanism to change it. And so it's the law of the land. And the Supreme Court, whether you agree with it or not, upheld what it says contextually, which is, if you're born on this soil, you're an American citizen. I didn't write it. Don't yell at me. I'm making the conservative argument. Don't yell at me. It's in the plain text. It says what it says. You don't like it, change it. America at Night, back in a moment.
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16: A Better Life with Dr. Sanjay Gupta.
17: When we talk about how much exercise someone should get, current guidelines call for about 150 minutes of moderate intensity exercise or 75 minutes of vigorous intensity exercise every week. New study out of the UK makes a strong case for vigorous exercise if and when you can do it. Now, researchers determined that even little bursts of vigorous exercise can significantly reduce someone's risk of 8 different diseases: dementia, type 2 diabetes, fatty liver disease, chronic respiratory disease, chronic kidney disease, immune-mediated inflammatory diseases, major cardiovascular events, and atrial fibrillation. We're not talking about complicated training programs here. just work with what you can into your everyday life. If you are breathless and unable to speak in complete sentences, then you've hit the mark. I'm Dr. Sanjay Gupta, helping you live a better life.
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0: All right, phone calls, text messages, and voicemails. 1-844-2-McGraw, 1-844-262-4729. We got Craig in Chicago first up. Craig, what do you got?
19: Compliment you for taking all of the negative calls and allowing those people to speak. They almost seem like plants of, there's been no proof of any fraud in elections after countless recounts and countless lawsuits, nothing. We have not absolute perfection in our elections, but it's pretty good, and nothing has ever been shown to cause any fraud. The SAVE Act is certainly not something that we need. But I, again, applaud you for taking all those negative calls.
0: Thank you, Craig, in Chicago, Illinois. Look, I say it, and I don't know if people believe me. We don't screen phone calls. Don't have, never will, don't want them. And Alex, God love him. He's, you know, tries to, you know, hey, what do you guys want to talk about? God love him. I don't tell him to do that. He's just a very professional producer who's sort of, that's been ingrained in him. But I take the callers, 99% of the callers we take, in the order in which they come. I don't know what they're going to say. I don't know what the voicemails are going to say. That's true talk radio. We are broadcasting without a net, if you will. And that's the only way to do it. It's just pure talk radio. It's pure conversation at its best. That's why we love it. And, you know, I don't believe in screening. I don't believe in only having good phone calls or only having phone calls that actually agree with me. How boring. What a boring show that would be if everyone agreed with everybody. Thanks, Craig. I appreciate it. Raymond in Oregon, you're up next. Welcome to America at Night.
20: I like you. I like your stories. I like a lot of things about you. You're a very interesting person. I do, however, believe that there was quite a bit of fraud in the 2020 election. I'll say that again and again and again. There's lots of evidence if you look. Danny can probably back me up on this, and a lot of other people. But anyways, I'm going to make it short and pithy. I just want to say thank you for all you do. You're like a brother. Listen to you on the radio all the time because I'm always driving.
0: Thank you, Raymond. I appreciate it. Look, I would love to break a story where there was actual evidence of fraud. I would love to. I would absolutely love to, because you know what? That would put me on a national, it's already a national show, but that would put me into the stratosphere. That would bring unbelievable amounts of publicity to the show. So let me just put this out there. If anybody out there has any evidence of some type of voter malfeasance, I'm all ears. I'll be happy to break that story for you. But China getting the voter rolls, everybody gets the voter rolls. That's you pay a fee and you get the voter rolls. So it's not that all of those things President Trump talked about, he didn't, you know, nobody's been prosecuted for those things. No one's gone to jail for those things. When there is actual voter fraud, what was that story? Was it in North Carolina a couple of years ago where that a Republican got into all sorts of trouble with voter fraud? I think he ended up going to jail over that. I'm not saying there's no voter fraud. I'm just saying that when there is voter fraud, it's usually prosecuted. And alleging it is one thing, but you got to have evidence of it to prosecute it. So if you have any evidence, bring it to me. I would love to air it. Raymond, thanks for the phone call. All right. Let's do this. Let's jump one down. Let's get another text in here, another phone, voicemail in here. Then we'll go back to the phones. I'm short on this bottom of the hour break. John Doe, number one. Welcome to America at Night.
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0: Thank you, John Doe. 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
4: I'm Lindsay Boach in the KKTV 11 News around 740 KVOR. Crews made good work on the Aspen Acres fire yesterday. It's now 48% contained, a big jump compared to the 36% containment that crews held yesterday. The size has stayed the same at 99,800 acres. They say they primarily gained containment on the north side of the fire, which is a result of weeks of work in the air and on the ground. The fire remained most active on the south side again, as crews are working to prevent the fire from moving south toward Rye or north to the San Isabel area. They say that this area also remains their top priority. Northern Rockies Team 6 will be hosting its first community meeting since taking over command of the Aspen Acres fire. That'll be tonight at 7 p.m. at the Raymond Aguirre Community Center. That's in Gardner, northwest of Walsenburg. If you can't make it in person, we'll be streaming it live on our website, kktv.com. We'll also have it on our Facebook and YouTube pages. In the 11 Newsroom, I'm Lindsay Boach.
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16: All right, let's go back to the phones here. We got TJ in Kansas City, Missouri. TJ, welcome to America at Night.
17: Hey, McGraw, TJ here. I'm going to do my best here to get my thoughts out, express them correctly. Last night, you took a lot of hate, and that's okay. I just want to remind everybody again, this is a talk show. Talk shows have opinions, and you have authors, you have books, we all have opinions. I don't agree with you on every single thing. I don't agree with anybody on every single thing. But I have a word that I want to share with you, and that word is inspire. And that you and I talked in December, and I was fired up to call tonight because our conversation, if I'm not mistaken, was brought up last night in a phone call. Somebody said, quote, "I'm sick of hearing these stories of things you've had to overcome," unquote. That's what I heard.
16: Yes.
17: And I thought to myself, okay, that was back in the 90s, and you inspired me. And every day I listen to the show, again, I don't agree with you on everything, but you inspire me. It inspires me to study, to read, to find out the truth. If we disagree, I'm inspired to look into it. If we agree, I'm inspired thinking, hey, well, I'm doing something right. I think it's Danny and Rolla that said, made a point a while back. He said, people need to listen to themselves on the radio every once in a while. And that's probably one of the better things he said. I wish, anyway, I just want to thank you. Thank you, McGraw, for what you do and for the inspiration you give every night. If people agree, if people disagree, they're inspired to call. And all of your stories, I don't think that you just give them out. I think people ask you a lot of times for stories, and that inspires people. And that's what this whole thing's about. If I'm wrong, correct me.
16: Well, first of all, TJ, you will hold a special place in my heart forever. And we should tell your story because you're right. That woman last night said, I don't like your stories. And who cares about you? Who cares? You said you overcame some things. Who cares? Okay, fine, ma'am. She was having I'll chalk it up to her having a bad day. But
17: McGraw, everything you overcame changed your whole life.
16: That's true. Well, but I am, everybody overcomes things. And I'm no more special than anybody else. But you, TJ, it should be noted that you were living in Omaha at the time, I think years and years ago. Is that right?
17: Yes.
16: And I just first started my radio career in Omaha. And I told the story about how I overcame, or was in the process of overcoming a stutter. And you never really get over your stutter. But I was going and talking to a speech pathologist, and she was helping me. And your mother, I think, called you over the radio and said, "Listen to this guy on the radio. He stutters. You stutter. You know." And you listened to me. And I don't want to take the whole story, but you then gave you inspiration to overcome your stutter, and you live in Kansas City now, and you're a pastor. Is that correct?
17: Yes, that's correct.
16: Yeah. So you get up every Sunday and from the pulpit spread the word of God.
17: Yes.
16: Yeah. I've told that story, TJ. I can't tell you how many times, because you called up one of the first nights I was on, and you told the story. When you were listening to Dom invite me on the show, telling everyone that I was going to be the host, and you were hoping that it was this guy McGraw Milhaven who you listened to years ago, and you called in and you told that story. TJ, you're the real inspiration, my friend.
17: I was at Omaha a couple of months ago, and my wife and I were staying at, there's, I think it's a Hampton Inn over there by the Dairy Queen. And I passed that, and I said, in my mind, I said, that's the one where he sat and made up traffic reports. Classic.
16: Yeah, 90th and, what, no, I guess it'd be a little, 90th and Dodge, maybe?
17: It's like,
16: yeah,
17: is that, it's like yeah. 114th and Dodge.
16: Okay,
17: somewhere
16: yeah.
17: around there.
16: Yeah.
17: But bro, this whole show, unless I'm wrong, is about inspiration.
16: People
17: can either be inspired or they can be angry all day long and call up in anger and hatred, and nobody wants to hear that.
16: I just find people fascinating, and I don't care what you think.

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1: Face to face, and that's one of the stories I'll probably tell. But KCMO is having a big event. A lot of talk show hosts. I want to say it's September 16th. It's a Wednesday. 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If you can come, TJ, I'd love to have you. And I'd love to raise a soda with you and get a chance to shake your hand.
2: I will do my best.
1: TJ,
2: right, thanks for taking the call.
1: You got it. Thank you for the phone call. I appreciate it. I that man inspires me, right? I mean, give me a break. The man was a kid, had a stuttering problem and was afraid to talk and didn't want to talk. And his mother was at a wit's end. He went to speech pathologist after speech doctor and she didn't know what to do, and all of a sudden she turns on the radio and she hears me talking, yapping about some stupid topic. And she calls her son over and says, listen to this guy on the radio. And then years later, he's living in Kansas City as a pastor, as a pastor of a church, spreading the word of God, as a former stutterer who couldn't talk. And he looks at me as inspiration. Look, you can call me every name in the book. There's no greater story than that. How honored am I? You could tell me, I don't care what, you could even call me a liberal. I don't care. What a wonderful story that is. One person heard me talk on the radio and inspired them to become a pastor. Oh my goodness. That's the tears. That night I went to bed with the biggest smile on my face. That's funny because the other day, mom, we were talking to the 6-year-old, and my mom's a nurse, and we were talking, and I was talking to my daughter, and I was like, what do you want to be when you grow up? She's like, I want to be a nurse. I was like, why? She says, because mom helps people. I'm like, you don't want to be a talk show host? Daddy, you don't really help people. She's right, but every once in a while you hear a wonderful story. It's right. I mean, how wonderful that is. All right, I'll shut up. Let's go back to the phones here. Sherry in Fredericksburg, Texas. Sherry, you're on America at Night.
3: Oh, thank you, McGraw. Here's why I'm pro-Trump, okay?
1: Okay.
3: When Trump first came into public view, it was on the Alex Jones show. And I was tuned in at the time. And Trump said he had a resolve, quote, a resolve to make sure that every citizen had the right to be heard. And he didn't want anyone to be disenfranchised. Now, I have admired him ever since. But one more point. When he led a march on the Capitol, it was so we could have a regress for our grievances, if you'll remember. And that means an explanation for what bothers us. And I guess you could say bad actors is what they call them, tried to make it look like he was storming the Capitol. That just wasn't the case.
1: Are you talking about January 6th?
3: I'm not good with dates and that. I've gone through so many years.
1: Let me ask you this question, Sherry. What do you have a problem with when it comes to America? What's your problem with America?
3: I don't have any problems with America. I like Trump's attitude about that everyone has a right to be heard, you know, and that's what this explanation for what bothers us.
1: What bothers you? What do you feel like you're not being? What are you trying to say that someone's stopping you from saying?
3: Nothing bothers me about Trump.
1: I understand that.
3: Okay, bother me?
1: What bothers, it sounds like you there's things about America that you want changed, or there's things about America that upsets you or think is going in the wrong direction. What is it about America that needs to be changed?
3: Yeah. Okay. No, I can't think of anything after that wonderful salute to 4th of July. I just, you know, the tears were just falling. I was so proud to be an American. Good. No, there's nothing I want to change. Just all pro-Trump.
1: Sure.
3: Thanks for asking. And where have you been? You know, I've been tuning in. All I hear is rain falling. And I'm glad you're back. I think you were.
1: Go ahead. No, go ahead.
3: That's it. I'd say, where did he go? Couldn't. I know it's been raining a lot, but did he wash away? I mean, is he coming back?
1: No, I've been.

0: Here, yeah, maybe the local station was covering some of the rains down in Texas. I don't know. Yeah.
1: Must have been. We had a bunch of them. My rain gauge has never been all the way to the top before, and it was way over 4 or 5 inches. It was huge.
0: Sherry, okay. It's Alex Jones and me. You like both of us as talk show hosts. Is that fair to say?
1: Well, I just happened to be listening because he was the thing at the time to listen to.
0: Oh, I got
1: And
0: you.
1: Actually, I walked out of the room, and then I heard my name called, say, Sherry, come back, because he was talking to a veteran, and I don't want to take up a lot of your time here, but he was talking to a veteran. I thought, well, that's the end of the show. When he's talking to a veteran, he's only got 3 minutes left in the show. I might as well just forget it.
0: I heard
1: my name on the radio saying, Sherry, come back. And then I got a chance to say what I thought about Trump.
0: There you go.
1: I admired him.
0: Sherry, yeah. Thanks for the phone call. Be safe. Thanks for checking in, as always. Let's see here. You've got to tell that story from the text line. You got to tell that story about being the radio traffic announcer. New listeners need to hear that story. It's hilarious and amazing. That is from Illinois. Yeah, I don't have time to tell it tonight. Let's try and see if we can sneak in a couple more voicemails, because we went crazy on the voicemails here. Let's try Becky in Indiana. Becky, you're on America at Night.
2: You are dead wrong on that voter ID. It's not going to go with a passport. You're listening to the news. And I want to tell you something else. Do you know how many children are missing that come across that border? And you've not mentioned it one time. Do you know what a sanctuary city is? Do you know that the ICE found many kids? I have it in my phone somewhere. I can't find it quick enough. Thousands of them the other day. Guess where they were at? In sanctuary cities. You know who owns those or has those set up? The Democrats. If you're going to listen to that news, then you're never going to know what's going on, and you're going to put false information out.
0: All right, Becky, I will not. I'll try and avoid the news so I stay more informed. Let's try Roy in. Is that a different Oregon? Yeah, that's Roy in Oregon. Roy in Oregon. Welcome to America at Night.
3: Came up with this woman, Strong, who had the Museum of Play. Well, the one thing they didn't mention was Tonka toys. Now, as a kid growing up, all of us boys had a sandbox or a driveway, and we played with Tonka trucks and Tonka tractors and Tonka bulldozers. Some of them were even big enough that you could get on them and ride.
0: I did not have a Tonka truck that big as a kid, but I did like me a good dump truck, a good Tonka dump truck. Yeah, that was solid. Sam in Decatur, Texas wants to talk old radio. Sam, what do you got?
4: 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Y'all were talking the other night about grandpas and listening to the radio with them and all when you were young. My grandpa and I used to listen to the radio on what was called a crystal radio. Don't tell me how it works, so I have no idea. But it did work. And while I'm at it, he also gave me some advice one time. He told me, when you get older and get ready to go to work, there's two kind of people in this earth, on this earth. He said, some of them that work and some of them that take credit card. I would advise that you get in the line for working, because there's a lot less competition.
0: Thank you, Sam Indicator. That is a good note to end on. America at Night, back in a moment.
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10: Everyone poops. It's not just the name of a classic potty training book. It's a universal truth. Even though everyone does it, almost no one wants to talk about it. Dr. Tricia Pasricha wants to change that. She's the author of a new book. It's called You've Been Pooping All Wrong. And she says there are 3 critical P's of pooping. The first is propulsion. Both the voluntary push you exert and the involuntary contractions that happen naturally within your body. Top line, when you feel the need to go, don't hold it. The second P is pliability, which refers to stool softness. 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And the last P is for pelvic floor. If you can get your knees up above your waist while you're on the toilet, like on a stool or a garbage can or a stack of books even, that can make all the difference. I'm Dr. Sanjay Gupta, helping you live a better life.
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18: All right, let's go through a couple more of these text messages. 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Anyone can buy state election data. Pittsburgh checks in. How can we send firefighters to help our ally and closest neighbor in Canada? A good idea. Greg in Decatur, Illinois. I love your show and your guests. You call balls and strikes in an even and fair manner. Unfortunately, jerks will be jerks, and nothing will change their nastiness. Rock on, big boy. Greg from Decatur, Illinois. Let's see here. Raymond in Oregon checks in. Tough crowd. Yeah, it was a tough crowd. Sarah in Charleston, South Carolina. Love the audience and love your stories. You have a great show. Thank you, Sarah. Jim in Richmond, Kentucky checks in. Flak jacket, they must be hitting the targets. Ooh, they were hitting the targets last night. By the way, do you have to have thick skin in this business? I think everybody has thick skin to be in this business. However, there's always a kryptonite. There's always an Achilles heel. I will not tell you my Achilles heel. But you could say the most vile things to me, it doesn't matter. But one thing you say to me, it's the most innocuous thing. But if somebody says it to me, oh, I go into a deep freeze for weeks. I curl up like a fetus. I'm not going to tell you what that is. But yeah, no, it's everyone has that Achilles heel. Everybody has that that kryptonite, if you will. Jim in Richmond, Kentucky, your best polymarket prediction. Who you got for the short list for skipper for the Mets? Does Albert Pujols have a chance at all? I'm rooting for Albert. Sounds like he wants to do it. And the Mets have said they're going to sort of regroup at the end of the year. He's buddies with Juan Soto. He did well in the World Classic. He's friends with Carlos Beltran. I don't know, man. Could it be? I would love if Albert was the manager of the Mets. Love it. Illinois checks in. New listeners don't realize that your talk show is unique. It's not political or just a news show. The great thing about America at Night is its diversity. Calm down, folks. Listen elsewhere if you don't like the format. That's going to do it for us. What a great week. Thank you for calling. Thank you for listening and texting. 1-844-2-McGraw. If you got a voicemail you want to chime in on, we'll get to and listen to all of those. Have a great weekend. We'll see you Monday. Our executive director is Alex Hinton. Our engineer tonight is Richard Good.
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27: Target Iran. I'm Deborah Valentine, Fox News. CENTCOM has announced that the U.S. has carried out attacks on Iran for the seventh straight day. Fox's Chanley Painter has the latest.
28: The Trump administration denying Iran's claims that the U.S. is striking civilian infrastructure inside Iran.
0: A White House spokesperson telling Fox that, quote, the United States military has carried out strikes exclusively on military targets, including military logistics infrastructure. One of the U.S. targets, an observation tower in the port of Shabahar that CENTCOM says was being used by the Revolutionary Guard to coordinate attacks on commercial shipping through the Strait of Hormuz. Meantime, Reuters reports that Iran has ordered the Houthis in Yemen to close the Bab al-Mandab Strait, another critical oil route, if the U.S. hits Iran's power infrastructure.
27: CENTCOM has also added that more than 50,000 U.S. servicemen members continue to operate across the Middle East. An appeals court vacates a Benghazi attack leader's decades-long prison sentence, saying it's too lenient. Fox's Kristen Goodwin has details.
1: The U.S. Court of Appeals for the District of Columbia Circuit throwing out Ahmed Abu Qatala's 28-year prison sentence, finding it to be too light of a punishment given his crimes, transferring the case back to the district court in D.C. for resentencing. Qatala is a Libyan militant convicted of terrorism-related charges in the 2012 attacks on U.S. compounds in Benghazi, Libya, that killed Ambassador Chris Stevens and three other Americans. Qatala was acquitted of murder during his 2017 trial. In a statement, the appeals court calls the attack premeditated, adding Qatala's only stated regret was that the terrorists did not kill every American at the mission. Kristen Goodwin, Fox News.
27: Paul Pelosi, the husband of former House Speaker Nancy Pelosi, is charged with a misdemeanor hit and run after a July 4th weekend crash. 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
10: You know, it's funny, when I think back to what the typical American dinner looked like when you and I were kids, there's usually some kind of meat featured at the center of the plate. Vegetables are there, but often thought of as a side dish. More and more, though, we are coming to realize that a plant-based diet, with little or no meat even, is going to be a healthier way to eat for just about everyone. New study out of the University of Hawaii Cancer Center found that eating a high-quality plant-rich diet that includes whole grains, vegetables, and fruits may prevent cognitive impairment even when people start that diet in their late 50s and 60s. Yeah, it's important to make sure you're getting enough protein, fats, complex carbohydrates. Just because you cut out or even cut back on meat, though, is not a license to eat whatever you want. Focus on eating whole, real foods. I'm Dr. Sanjay Gupta, helping you live a better life.
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0: We get into our weekend days. Temperatures are expected to warm up to be at or above seasonal averages. Plenty of 80s and 90s across southern Colorado with a little bit of a breeze and plenty of sunshine. Mountain showers continue too. With your KKTV 11 Alert weather, I'm meteorologist Josephine Sage.

0: Now, it's Red Eye Radio. Gary McNamara and Eric Hurley talk about everything from politics to social issues and news of the day. Whether you're up late or you're just starting your day, welcome to the show. From the Relief Factor Studios, this is Red Eye Radio.
1: All across America, we are Red Eye Radio. He is Eric Hurley and I'm Gary McNamara. Welcome and good morning.
2: Hello.
1: We'll try to be as clear as the beautiful Dallas sky and not as smoky. We will be completely and totally transparent here today. Won't be smoky like it is up north.
2: Yeah.
1: When I came in, I figured out I was about 14 miles from the airport. And the air is so crystal clear that I could see like 8 planes lined up coming in on both runways at DFW.
2: Yeah.
1: And when you see it from that far away, it looks like a bunch of dive bombers coming down. That's what it looks like. But it was I couldn't believe how clear the landing lights were from that far away. And that's after the entire day talking to friends and relatives in both New York and Cleveland. Leafy, my old producer at our great affiliate KXL in Portland. He's in Cleveland.
2: Yeah. Yeah.
1: And he said they had to cancel activities today. They were canceling activities in my brother told me in the Buffalo area. It's like you just don't want to go out, you breathe it in. And I know that on pollution days here, especially if I'm working out heavily, I feel like I have a slight allergy when that happens here.
2: Right.
1: But you look at, I mean, the smoke was so thick up there. You know, there's 77, I think, yesterday, and I don't know exactly when this news item came out. There were 77 new wildfires yesterday in Canada, a total of over 850 wildfires going on now.
2: Wow.
1: So that picture that I took of, or not that I took, that my sister took of Toronto might look completely different today. Now, the good thing is I fly in later on this morning to see my dad for a couple days.
2: Yeah. Okay, good.
1: And
2: that's great.
1: By the time that I get in, it should be moved past. So winds are going to pick up to like 15 to 25 miles an hour.
2: Mm.
1: A cold front's moving in. Supposed to rain on Saturday. So from what I know, it should be okay.
2: Well, good. So there you good. Go. That's okay. Good. But yeah, we had the Sahara dust thing going on for a few minutes.
1: Came
2: in
1: a couple weeks
2: Texas.
1: Ago.
2: Yeah. Yeah. And I was actually out over the weekend late one night a couple of weeks ago, and I'm on the freeway not far from here. And the wind was unreal. It was really late. And the wind was unreal. And the dust, I couldn't believe. And I thought, is this another Sahara dust storm? It was construction dust.
1: Oh,
2: it was all the construction dirt, you know, being basically carried from those piles across the freeway.
1: They were building pyramids.
2: That's
1: so
2: pretty much
1: technically
2: it. Yeah.
1: It might have been Sahara.
2: Yeah, yeah. So we were having dirt drifts instead of snow drifts. So, yeah, it was really bad. Man, the wind was unbelievable.
1: There was a New York Post story about Buffalo yesterday.
2: Yeah,
1: and about home prices and things like that. And it was funny because people are so reactionary. I mean, it's like back and forth. I'd never move there. It sucks. Well, you don't know. It's great. I mean, I've lived all over the country, and I'm originally from Buffalo, New York. I was born in Buffalo, New York at Millard Fillmore Hospital.
2: Yeah.
1: And every single city that I've lived in has had great things about it and things not so great.
2: Right.
1: You know, it just, we get into stupid arguments. It's like, I'll never forget the whole Money magazine. Do they even do it anymore when they would rate the best places to live? And we found the pattern early on that the best places to live is where the federal government or state governments, you know, have their capitals, where a ton of taxpayer money is flowing in. And whenever there's a place, whether it's medical that has a ton of taxpayer dollars coming in, especially small and medium towns, or the small and medium towns that are state capitals. They're booming because you always had that influx from all over the state of taxpayer dollars. Right. But I remember at that time I was living and working at our great affiliate WROK in Rockford, Illinois. And Rockford was like, I don't think it was last. It was like second last in the country. Right. I remember my dad had something going on in Chicago, and he came and visited. And I drove them all around, and I said, by the way, Dad, this is, and it could have been that year they were there. It was like 90, 93 maybe, I don't know. So I don't know what ranking it was. And it's like, Dad, this is one of the worst places to live in the United States. And he went, God bless America.
2: Yeah, exactly. You know, I mean.
1: And because every city, you look at every city is dealing with poverty. Every city, you know, I don't know any city that doesn't have problems. And you can sit there and go, yeah, but the vast majority of cities are liberal. That's one of the problems.
2: That's actually one of the biggest problems. So, you know, I mean, I saw something about Mamdani, who goes far beyond liberalism. But Mamdani, he's considering banning landlords from getting proof of income and doing credit checks. Think about that.
1: You can't
2: essentially qualify in any way.
1: And why would you do that? Because you want the landlords, you put them in an impossible situation where they can make money.
2: Yeah, right.
1: And the entire goal is for the state. For the state, because you want to cap what they can charge.
2: Yeah.
1: You want to cap, you know, rent. And then at the same time, because the next thing would be, okay, if you're going to cap, you know, if you're going to cap this, and your whole philosophy is that nobody should go into debt. Because or nobody should be forced, you know, to pay their rent if they can't pay it. Well, then the next thing that you're going to have these landlords do is they are going to absolutely check the credit scores and credit history of the people that are going to rent from them. Because already they have one problem with you wanting to cap what they can rent the places for. And then number two, you're coming out and throwing this out, you know, because once you do that, they're going to say, okay, we got to find out, you know, what's her credit score? Well, now you can't do that. You need to go into this thing completely blind, where the state controls your profitability or your potential of profitability, but that will be doomed to fail.
2: Well, and that's it. That you, because you think about it, then you tie the hands of the landlords. Then here's the thing. Where would you rent? You would have to then, if you were a renter, you'd have to find a place to live outside the city. That's the way it works, because he could only control that within the city.
1: Right.
2: Then you would have to just move outside the city, because landlords would just have to sell their properties. I don't know who they'd sell them to, you know, commercial entities. Or I thought about this. I thought, well, okay, you know how it used to be. I don't know if they still do this, but back in the day, back in the 1900s, they would often ask for first and last month's rent, right?
1: Mm-hmm.
2: And I thought, well, okay, 6 month lease. You pay 6 months up front. And who would be able to do that?
1: Wow.
2: Yeah.
1: That's a great point.
2: I mean, you know, there's no other way around. If he were able to get this done, there would be no way around that for landlords, except for to ask an entire lease term to be paid up front. Nobody can do that.
1: Well, I mean, it's because he's a young guy, and we're old folks here.
2: Yeah, right.
1: And so we remember public housing.
2: Yeah.
1: So, that's where they should go, public housing. Yeah. Well, Gary, what you don't understand is they had the wrong people controlling public housing.
2: Well,
1: if you have the right people controlling the monopoly of public housing, it will be an incredible success, just like communism. The reason that socialism and communism hasn't worked is because you have the wrong people in charge, which, by the way, is admitting a dictatorship almost.
2: Right.
1: Or authoritarian control. Because in the economic system of capitalism, it's so diversified, you're going to, you can never make that claim. Capitalism is so diversified because what? You have so many, you have millions of people involved in the process and involved in an economic process that's voluntary between people. But as we now know, playing the whack job from the DSA, yesterday.
2: Yeah.
1: My God, seriously, you're dealing with, you're arguing with children where, she was talking about, no debt, that you shouldn't have to work a job, that all companies will be non-for-profit in the United States.
2: Yeah.
1: But it's not about a bureaucracy. But what the hell are you talking about? And we kept stopping and playing bits and pieces of it back and going, she's contradicting herself again.
2: Right.
1: Of course, if you go from where we are right now in the United States to everything being non-for-profit, which means it's being run by the federal government, you are going to increase the size of bureaucracy like has never been seen before in the United States,
2: yeah.
1: Ever.
2: Well, think about what the president and the government basically released tonight as he gave his speech. Think about how bad it would be. Think about how bad and how powerful deep state would be. What they could get away with in that kind of world that the DSA is lining up, in that kind of nation that the DSA is, that they believe is going to happen. It's not going to happen in our lifetime, but this is what they're pushing for.
1: You know what I was thinking, and we'll get into the specifics of what, Trump said last night and what Republicans should do with it, but I'm confident that they won't.
2: Right.
1: Because I think what, you look at this entire week with the president yesterday, what he talked about. And by the way, whether it was Catherine Herridge on CBS, we'll have the audio coming up. She said, "No, this has been known. This is
2: right.
1: This has been vetted. This actually happened.
2: Did happen.
1: They kept it. But think about this, because I was thinking about this on the way to work as I was watching the planes land at DFW. The whole Hillary Clinton thing.
2: Mm.
1: There's never been a bigger political scandal. And she's never been asked a question from any media about it.
2: Right.
1: She is the one that set up Trump. You've never had a scandal like that to try to change the outcome of a presidential election.
2: Right.
1: I was thinking that yesterday when I was listening to the president, I'm like, well, yeah, but the potential of China is there. We know the potential of Hillary.
2: Yeah.
1: We not only do we know the potential of Hillary, we know what actually she did. And she's never been questioned ever, from what I know, in that she will not. She only goes to friendly media.
2: And that's why.
1: Who will never ask the question.
2: Exactly.
1: If that happened the reverse, conservative media would ask.
2: For a split second, I thought, why is she always only on MS for the time being, or whatever they're called? And I thought, because that's small time for her, if you think about it, right?
1: Yeah.
2: And she looks small time. It's because she can get away with it there. She knows. This is somebody who is very, very sophisticated in controlling basically her environment, who's going to have access to her, including in the 2016 election cycle when young reporters who weren't, they were kids during the whole Monica Lewinsky thing, started asking questions about her husband.
1: Oh.
2: And she was running for president, and they were like, nope, no questions. And they built
1: a wall around
2: her, and you couldn't get to her. They had to vet every reporter that was going to get a sit down.
1: So when you look at, what Hillary did to set up the Trump campaign through the money and the DNC money and her election money, which they were fined by the Federal Elections Commission. for basically hiding where that money was going, which was opposition research that they made up on Trump, which was the dossier, which was a bunch of lies. They just said, what crazy things can we say about Trump? Hillary Clinton organized the entire thing. Hillary Clinton and the DNC organized that entire thing. And as I told you, when I met that couple at the hotel that I stay at in Buffalo back, four months ago?
2: Mm-hmm.
1: They had no idea. They said, why are you making stuff up? They had no idea that that ever existed.
2: Right.
1: They had no, I said, well, the dossier was all made up.
2: Yeah.
1: No, it wasn't. Yeah, it was.
2: Well,
1: here it is. And I said, I can show you, and this is where we get into it. I can show you all of the evidence. And every time I said, I can show you all the evidence, their response was, we don't believe anything in the media. And then my response was, then how did you form your opinion?
2: Right. Where did you learn what you learned?
1: I mean, it's just, you go in this, you can't get anywhere with them because they'll just deny reality. Or I have come to realize by doing this and being in the arena of debate now for, you know, in a few years, it'll be four decades. I mean, I've actually been in it more than, you know, because I was a station manager, so I was actually involved more in news stuff and everything else in news departments, you know, so it's at least 40 years doing that. It is true. Ignorance is bliss.
2: Yeah.
1: People walk around very blissful in their opinions that are completely wrong and don't want to let any new information in that would change their bliss based on ignorance. It really is true.
2: Yeah, right. They have no clue. None.
1: Where I've always been this way. I'm curious about everything.
2: Oh yeah.
1: And if I get new information that I can verify is true, that can change my opinion on something, but I don't jump on something and neither do you with incomplete information.
2: I can't get to the point of a conclusion if I don't know everything or at least enough.
1: And we live in a society where everybody is speculating and jumping to conclusions before the facts are in.
2: Yep.
1: We are Red Eye Radio.
2: Brought to you by Hotshot Secret.
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0: Friday Radio. He is Eric Carly, and I'm Gary McNamara. Welcome and good morning. So, and we'll play some audio coming up from the president and others following the bottom of the hour. But basically, the president laid out the vulnerabilities in our election system. That's what he did.
1: Yeah.
0: You know, and, right. and the, you know, you and I were talking about it. The problem is the whole goal in all of this, if you're going to do it, you've already got the people that have voted for you on your side and probably more.
1: Yeah. Yeah.
0: But you've got, if you're trying to reach independence, Trump is not the one to sell election fraud.
1: Right.
0: He's right. just not the one to, other people in his administration might be better at doing it. My point is, to independents, it's blah, blah, blah, blah, blah, blah, blah, blah, blah.
1: Right.
0: Even though what he said is 100%.
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1: And we are Red Eye Radio. I'm Gary McNamara along with Eric Harley. 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We'll get to that in just a minute.
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1: All right, here's a part of the president speaking last night about the vulnerabilities of our election system.
3: The documents cover five major areas of concern. First, they show that over a period of years, starting during the 2020 election cycle, the People's Republic of China carried out what is believed to be the largest compromise of election data in history, resulting in China's illicit acquisition of 220 million U.S. voter files. That information includes names, addresses, phone numbers, political party preferences, and other sensitive data that would be needed to register to vote and engage in other nefarious activities, which is exactly what was happening. This data loss presents an unprecedented election security nightmare. The intelligence even shows that China has signed a data exploitation unit specifically to this new project.
1: And as we all know, the allegation is from the president that the intelligence agencies kept this information from him. This is Catherine Herridge on News Nation, formerly of CBS News, now an independent journalist, talking about it last night on News Nation.
4: Well, I think it's a very significant announcement, not only what he said, but the fact that they are releasing these documents so that we can really fact check the claims we heard this evening. I've been digging into the documents already, and I found this November 2020 email, and it specifically states, it's a conversation among intelligence officials, it specifically states that they have, quote, deliberately massaged one of our pending PDBs, that's the president's daily brief, to avoid any direct links to the election. And that is consistent with my reporting. I understand the whistleblower complaint alleged, and I think we're now seeing it in the emails, that there was an intentional effort to suppress intelligence about China's influence operations. And this was, Katie, like a massive effort, what they call a multi-domain operation. That means trade, it means diplomacy, it means open source information, it means social media. So all the levers of power China had to influence the U.S. election.
1: So, and John Solomon, by the way, also said, you know, that the, you know, this has been vetted already by the intelligence agencies. They know this happened.
2: Yes.
1: They know this was kept from Trump, and they know that China was doing this, which again brings up another vulnerability in our election system. You know, you and I were talking about the fact that many times with this administration, it's not the argument they're making, it's how they do it.
2: Yeah, it's not what the point you're trying to get across, it's how you're presenting.
1: Right. If I was Susie Wiles, what I would have suggested to Trump is that it's not a primetime speech with him doing it alone. Sorry, but independents, a significant portion of independents have completely turned off this president.
2: Right.
1: When he speaks, and we talked about when he talks about the war now, because it's been all over the place. It's now blah, blah, blah, blah, blah, blah, blah. That's just a reality. That it's a reality when you aren't consistent into what you have said and on the war. That's been the criticism, as I've said, when you think right now with the United States going back against Iran, you go and look at the influencers that have completely and totally supported the president on everything. They're completely quiet. Republicans are totally and completely quiet because they don't know where the president is going to go next.
2: Mm-hmm.
1: The other point is he's well into his second term. He is a president that speaks more than any other president. At times, you will get overexposed and the public will turn you off.
2: Yep.
1: I believe this is something where the president should have had, again, a morning meeting on this. And he's got a group of people behind him.
2: Yep.
1: He's got maybe the head of DNI.
2: Mm-hmm.
1: You bring on Marco Rubio. The most credible person right now in this administration is Marco Rubio.
2: Yep.
1: The most popular person. I saw Stephen A. Smith yesterday. I forgot where he was on. It was asked, who would you vote for? And he included Marco Rubio.
2: Yeah.
1: By the way,
2: yeah.
1: I don't know if Marco Rubio, when it comes to politics, would be the greatest president. As a Secretary of State, he's a great Secretary of State.
2: You know, as a senator, I had some concerns.
1: Right. Would I agree with where he wants to go? I don't know, because I don't know what his platform would be.
2: Right.
1: So this isn't where we're going, rah-rah, sis. Well, you know, we don't do that anyway.
2: Right.
1: Right. We don't.
2: Yeah.
1: We care about your ideas, not who you are as an individual. But I would have Marco Rubio there, probably have John Ratcliffe speak, Marco mm-hmm. Rubio speak,
2: mm-hmm.
1: and, you know, whoever else you could, bring out there, but Rubio definitely in there because he's the most popular. Sorry, but when it comes to election fraud, the public has turned off Trump.
2: Well, because look, the 2020 cycle, everybody's put behind them. Now, this isn't something that the American people should just put behind them in terms of this evidence that they brought. So then how do you get it out in front of something that people are trying to go, well, there's a way to present it coupled with the Save America Act, coupled with the urgency . This is something where you, again, if each of those that you mentioned, I still would do this later this morning, just hours from now.
1: Yes.
2: I would have those people at the podium talking and saying, this is what, these are the findings. The media's had all night to work through it. Nobody's disputing these findings. This is why it's so critical right now to have voter ID implemented in this country.
1: What I'd be doing is constantly members of Congress, the leaders of the Republican Party in Congress and the administration, because you look at this week, again, voter ID is out there again, voter ID. You've got all the fraud in Minnesota and California and their Medicaid hospice system out there. You had the hearings

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1: And voting inconsistencies, you know, mail-in ballots coming in late. You know, all of this is the general encompassing of Democrats that are doing everything. Because why would you say it? Why? And this message needs to be every day. It needs to be in commercials. You didn't make those 30-second, 60-second ads where you say fraud. We're the Republican Party. We don't want fraud in our elections. That's why even the majority of Democrats agree that there needs to be voter ID. Then when it comes to fraud, look at the fraud in Minnesota. The GAO saying a half a trillion dollars may be being ripped off again mm-hmm. by foreign entities, mm-hmm. you know, using basically false ID. You know, we saw the fraud in Minnesota. We've seen the fraud in California. We know it's there. Why don't the Democrats care about fraud in our election and fraud for taxpayer dollars? And it should be a continuing message over and over and over again, sold by everyone.
2: Well, and it's also make the case that in today's world, we're 6 years on from these events here that we're laying out in terms of evidence. We're 6 years on with the advancement of AI going full steam every single day. So now implement what AI could be doing if these governments, including China and other frenemies that are out there, any other nation who wants to interfere in any election cycle, what they could do if they implemented AI to do this, you know, because if you look at everything that's laid out here, it's unbelievable. But it doesn't come off that way. It comes off as Trump saying once again, and this is, look, we know what the liberal activist media is going to do. We knew that they weren't going to cover it. You know, CBS came in late and then they left early. We know how that works. But if you lay out the evidence and you put it out there for the American people to see, not just on whitehouse.gov, but in the presentation, in making the points, the strong bullet points about what happened here, keeping this from a sitting president in his daily briefing, I want names. I want people who are responsible for all of that, and I want them to be held accountable.
1: And we're telling you what these vulnerabilities are, and we're telling you, and we know you're concerned. This is what you tell. We know that the American public agrees with us.
2: Yes.
1: Because whether there's fraud or not, any person with common sense, which is the vast majority of Americans, say, we need to have voter ID to prevent fraud. It
2: right.
1: doesn't matter whether nobody's sitting there going, well, the fraud's only 10% or 15%. Mm. No, reasonable people in this day and age say voter ID is a good thing, including the majority of Democrats. Democrats, why don't your leaders want it when you do? Because of fraud. And we're concerned about what has happened in elections, vulnerabilities, with the chain of custody issues, as we've talked about, before, the uneven application, as we know, of election laws after COVID and everything else, people had doubts, and justifiably so. And we don't want people to have doubts about our election system. The Democrats say that we're trying to rig an election. No. How could we be trying to rig an election if we want voter ID, if we want transparency in the election system? You know, they're the ones. Look at right now. Look, whether it's fraud in elections or fraud with your taxpayer dollars, the Democrats don't give a damn. And you the entire umbrella, that's one issue, but it contains both fraud of taxpayer dollars and fraud, the vulnerabilities of fraud that we have seen. And so the whole point is, you make the case, and people, it's pretty common sense. We all know there's fraud in
2: right.
1: taxpayer dollars now. Nobody's debating it. The
2: right.
1: GAO, Democrats don't want to talk about it. And we ask why. GAO says half a trillion dollars may be going to foreign governments. We know foreign governments

0: are trying to influence or get involved in our election system. Mm-hmm. We don't want to wait till they do it. We've already seen what happens. They're doing it for our money. You don't think they'll do it for the election? The American people do. That's why they want voter ID.
1: Yep.
0: Because they know that's one step to ensure that there's not fraud. But yeah, they'd want to make sure also that foreign governments are not involved in influencing the election.
2: Right. Pretty simple. I mean, these are things you can do if you present it right.
0: Yep. We are Red Eye Radio.
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0: are Red Eye Radio. He's Herb Carlin. I'm Gary McNamara. And by the way, when you talk about fraud, you hit, as I said, there's three things that you can do because there's three things of fraud this week. I said this is fraud week because we've had the voter ID. We've had Trump talking about, you know, governments, you know, what they want to do. And you've got the hearings on fraud in Minnesota, in California, and the GAO talking about $500 billion, $500 trillion. They believe is being illegally taken through, false ID that's being set up by foreign government and foreign entities out there. And you go to the American public. Here's Rand Paul said this yesterday. Visa and MasterCard can catch a fraudulent $1,200 charge in minutes.
1: Yeah.
0: The government, it takes 10 years.
1: Yes.
0: That makes sense to people.
1: Exactly.
0: Exactly. Yeah.
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0: More
1: strikes. I'm Paul Stevens, Fox News. The U.S. conducting another successful night of strikes on Iran, now the seventh night in a row.
9: U.S. forces are pounding the Iranians, cutting off the Iranian port of Bandar Abbas in the process, striking road and rail bridges also. And this is all in an effort to foil Tehran's loose and weakening grip on the Strait of Hormuz. The airstrikes also toppling a large white surveillance tower in Iran's southernmost city of Chabahar. It's on a key trade route for landlocked neighboring Afghanistan. Now, CENTCOM says that structure was part of the IRGC's maritime surveillance network used to track and target commercial vessels transiting the Strait of Hormuz.
1: And that's Fox's Kevin Cork. The U.S. taking out six bridges and Iranian media reporting over a half dozen casualties. Meantime, two outgoing GOP Senate members who recently lost their primary bids, now breaking ranks, delivering a sharp rebuke to President Trump following that primetime address Thursday on election security.
10: During a Friday discussion at the Aspen Security Forum in Colorado, both Louisiana's Bill Cassidy and Texas's John Cornyn said the president's remarks missed the point. Senator Cornyn didn't understand the focus on events from 6 years ago.
11: Frankly, as a member of the Senate Intelligence Committee, there wasn't a whole lot new.
10: Senator Cassidy said people are more concerned about other issues.
12: We should be talking about what matters to the people around the kitchen table. And right now they can't afford their health care, their housing, their groceries, or the gasoline.
10: In his Thursday night speech, the president claimed that starting in 2020, China compromised U.S. election data, and that evidence was hidden from him. He's calling for investigations. Kevin Ureski, Fox News.
1: And Senators Cassidy and Cornyn were both unseated in recent primaries. America's listening to Fox News.
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17: We get into our weekend days. Temperatures are expected to warm up to be at or above seasonal averages. Plenty of 80s and 90s across southern Colorado with a little bit of a breeze and plenty of sunshine. Mountain showers continue too. With your KKTV 11 Alert weather, I'm meteorologist Josephine Sage.
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18: Annalise is joining me on Our Town today with Pickle Match. And I absolutely love pickles, but we're not talking about the food. So welcome to Our Town, Annalise.
19: Thank you. Very nice to meet you.
18: Absolutely. I thought this would be a fun segment for Our Town today. So you're the co-founder of Pickle Match, a Colorado-based dating app helping singles meet by playing pickleball. Do tell, how does this work for everyone?
19: Pickle Match is like any other dating app, except for we've solved the first date for you, and your first date is pickleball. We started building it because I was single for the first time and I got on the apps like millions of other people do. And I found that it was a kind of a shocking experience. Lots of admin, lots of boring, meaningless like chat and opening lines. And then the first dates were kind of awkward. Like they were like one-on-one, high pressure, job interview style first dates. And so I developed a hack and I would start to swipe on people whose profiles had pickleball photos. And I would just be like, hey, do you want to go play a game? And we ended up playing games and I ended up going on a lot more dates and having a lot more good, fun connections out of it. So that's where the idea came from. And we launched on the App Store, both iOS and Android, in October. And it's like a dating app. You create your profile, you put in some pickleball related information, and then you can look for other people in your area that also play, and they can, you can filter by age, level, courts they like to play on. You can connect and then organize a game.
18: This is so fun. I have never played pickleball, so I'm imagining it's kind of, is it more similar to tennis?
19: It is a very much less sweaty version of tennis.
18: And that's the keynote, right? Is it's less sweaty. Because if you're on your first date and it's really hot outside, you may have to be like, hey, I'm showing my true colors, all right?
19: Yes. Well, and I do think there is something about doing an activity, especially pickleball. You typically play doubles, which is, you know, you and another person against two other people. And so I think regardless of not getting so sweaty, you definitely still get to see someone's true colors. Like, how do they interact with other people? How do they interact in a competitive environment? Are they kind? Are they okay with losing? You get to see people kind of like a little bit under pressure right away, which is very fun and revealing.
18: Absolutely. And I figured since, you know, the month of love is on the way out and, you know, we definitely all enjoyed our Valentine's. If you had a mate, it was my 15-year-old son's first Valentine's Day with his girlfriend. She is adorable. She used to read to him when he was in the fifth grade. But not everybody has that love that they desire. And so I think this is such a fun way to go meet people. You know, maybe you're in a run club, maybe you have your church group and you're trying to find love, maybe not in the right places. So I thought it was pretty cool that you even got roasted on Jimmy Kimmel. Do tell.
19: Yes. So there's something about this idea that sounds crazy enough that it has gotten a lot of attention. We were on the local news here in Colorado, and then somehow that news spot got picked up. It got syndicated by like a nationwide publication, and the writers for Jimmy Kimmel must have found us. And so one morning I had this wait list before we launched where I would see where people found out about us. And I saw a bunch of entries come in and they all said Jimmy Kimmel. And I was like, no. So then I went online and like Googled the clips from the show and had to like watch the entire show to see their roast of us. But it was pretty funny. It was definitely in good spirits. And as they say, all publicity is good publicity, I guess.
18: That's exactly what we say. Working in the media and PR, I'm like, well, you can't say the wrong thing to the right person. So how does it work? I am not of the app era. I mean, I hope I'm not giving my age out here on the air because people think I still look really, really young. But I was able to marry before the app era. So how does it work for everyone that's listening if they're single and they would like to learn the way of the picklematch.co?
19: So search for Pickle Match in the App Store. It's a free app. You download it. It takes like a minute to create your profile, just a few photos, a little bit of lightweight information about yourself, how you like to play, what's your level, who you're looking for. And then you see a feed of people that match your criteria that are in your area, at your play level, at your age range. And then you can connect with them if they look like a good fit for you. Once you connect, we start the chat right away. And this chat basically prompts you, hey, when would you guys like to play? We are introducing an AI assistant to help actually like find the most optimal time and courts that work for both of you. And then the other thing is, unlike a normal dating app, because you're playing pickleball and it's doubles, you can actually invite other people into the chat with you and the person you match with. So if you have a friend who also, you know, wants to go on a double date with you, or if there's another couple you guys find, you can introduce them into your chat on Pickle Match and organize a game together.
18: Oh, that is so cool. And I'm also told that you have been selling out events. Is this, there's just a lot of excitement around pickleball and meeting new people?
19: Yes. So the earliest marketing channel I guess we've used is events. We've had 10 events so far with over 750 attendees. And most recently on Valentine's Day weekend, we actually had two back-to-back events, one with 120 people and one with 80-something people. That was a particularly special weekend for us because, to your point, you know, Valentine's Day just happened. Some people were lucky enough to spend it with the person they love. And for the rest of us, it was really nice to be able to spend it with friends and in community. Our dating events are really fun. You know, they're very low pressure. You're playing pickleball with a lot of different people, mixed doubles. And we also have really fun, like, off-court icebreakers where you can get to know people, chat with people. And I always love watching people exchange numbers at the end of the night.
18: You're like, yes, this is why you designed it.
19: Yes, 100%. It's the best feeling ever.
18: Yes, and it's truly why I wanted to feature you today, because I love love, and I love to see people happy. Nothing makes me more excited, just like that feeling when you see, like, there's a connection, and you never know, because you could be the reason why these people get married, or they have family together, or become best friends, lifelong friendships. I mean, it is just what life is all about. So kudos to you, Annalise.
19: Thank you so much. And yes, I did put on my 2026 vision board to go to the first pickle match wedding. So fingers crossed that that can happen.
18: This is so great. The first pickle match wedding. Oh my gosh. You're going to have to let me know when that happens, because I have a feeling it's going to happen sooner than later.
19: Oh, I hope so. I will definitely keep you posted.
18: This is wonderful. And the website is picklematch.co, correct?
19: Yes, correct.
18: And then just look for it in your app store, Pickle Match. Get the dating app. Go have some fun. And is this nationwide and going to become worldwide, or is pickleball more of an American sport? I don't really know.
19: So today we're live in Colorado, LA, and Vegas. We're going to be nationwide by the end of this year. And pickleball is incredibly popular in Asia. So possibly 2027, we'll jump over the pond and go to Asia as well.
18: Fantastic. Jumping right over the pond. I mean, how fun. Now, before I have to let you go, give me one little snippet of a story, besides when you see someone connecting at the very end, that just made it all worth it for you for creating this app.
19: Oh my gosh. Well, I have so many stories that come to mind. Most recently, I actually went on a double date with one of my very good friends, and it was a pickle match enabled double date. And we were just talking at the end. We played pickleball, then we got dinner, and we were talking about, like, how much fun the experience was. It was super casual, but we all got to connect. It was really fun to get to know each other in a group dynamic rather than a one-on-one date. And yeah, I think everyone was quite happy with the outcome of that.
18: I could tell, because I can hear the joy in your voice. And that is, that's why we love radio. The book to the movie. Fantastic. Once again, it's picklematch.co. Go on, get more information and start living a little. Go meet people, have fun. COVID's over. Now it's the time to get out and do something different. So thank you so much for joining us on Our Town.
19: Thank you.
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18: Gail joining us on Our Town today with Invita. Welcome to Our Town.
20: Thank you so much. Happy to be here.
18: We're happy to have you back. So Gail, tell us about Invita and the services it provides.
20: So Invita is a nonprofit here in Colorado Springs that serves the wider area of El Paso, Teller, and Pueblo. We've been in business for over 55 years, providing transportation and now home care for the last 10 years in these counties. And what that means is people with disabilities, older adults, people on low income can access their communities while staying in their homes through our transportation or our home care services.
18: Absolutely. And what are the biggest transportation barriers facing older adults and people with disabilities in El Paso County today?
20: You know, that is a very great question. I mean, there's all kinds of different reasons where people might need to use Invita and what those barriers are. So, you know, number one, they might not have a car. They might not have a car due to affordability because they have a disability and those vehicles are very expensive to buy and maintain. And so they would look at Invita to supply that transportation. We're also looking at people that maybe don't have any family around to support them, take them to necessary services like to doctor's appointments or work, day programs, or that their family members need gas money themselves, their vehicle vehicles are down. And then frankly, it can be cumbersome for someone who is working in the family and then to try to accommodate the needs of another at odd hours of the day for doctor's appointments, groceries, those kinds of things. And so then we're also, another barrier is there room on a bus for someone to get services? So that's a barrier for people. And a lot of times that revolves around funding that companies like Invita might receive to support people. And then sometimes there's different transportation providers that have different hours or days. I know Invita is one of the few in the Colorado Springs area that does Saturday appointments as well. So we take people to dialysis. And even on holidays, we were out active on Memorial Day, taking people to dialysis appointments. So we're really like a 6 day a week operation. And we're generally, we even go into the night. We have sometimes people that need dialysis rides at like 4 a.m. in the morning, and we're there for them as well. So there's a confluence of reasons why they might need to use Invita to get around so that they can stay in their homes and be safe.
18: And boy, do I understand. Last year, I took care of my 85-year-old father in my home for 7 months. He went into hospice 3 months of the 7 months, but it was doctor's appointments galore. Mm-hmm. I mean, I definitely can understand. And I had to have my husband dip in to help. I'm like, it's going to take a whole village here. I should have called Invita. What was I thinking? Poor dad. It was just trying to help him, you know, 80. He fell down in front of appointments. Oof. I mean, he had seizures while we were out. It was so scary. And I'm not exactly the nurse trained, and I'm sure your drivers are, but wow, this is incredible, Gail. Share the exciting news about Invita and Pueblo.
20: First, let me compliment you for being a good, dutiful daughter to help your dad. I can appreciate that. I'm sure it meant a lot to him. So, Rada, kudos to you.
18: Thank you. It was absolutely the best honor of my life.
20: I'm glad to hear that. Yes, and you're right. There is special training that goes into making sure that people are safe. to answer your question about, so it's exciting that Invita has been invited down to Pueblo to support with transportation down in the Pueblo County, and in particular the Pueblo, the city. And what that means is we were asked to help older adults get more transportation. We're also helping people with developmental disabilities get transportation. And we're also helping people with low income get some transportation they need. So we're working with many of the agencies down in Pueblo County to make all this work. And we're excited that right now we have, like, I think 3 vehicles down there and 4 drivers or 4 plus drivers. And we opened up first was April 1, was our first transportation ride. Now, I guess 2 months strong, we've averaged about over 150 rides per month. And we expect that to go up as word gets out that we're in the community and helping people. I think we've been well received. We've heard compliments from our riders, how much they appreciate us and they appreciate our drivers, that they're kind and professional and get them there on time.
18: And just bringing that smile outside of the house, you know, so a bright face shining in. And what is the best way to schedule a ride with Invita?
20: Can I just say, for the first time users, the best time is to just call us. And that phone number is 719-633-4677. Because a lot of times, I don't want the person calling to understand, but there's a lot of questions we have to ask so we can support them in the best way. And just, you know, from behind the scenes, it's like, well, what funding source can we get to pay for this ride that, because we're audited and make sure we do it the right way. But we want to understand what the true needs are. Does a person need oxygen? Are they on a wheelchair? Do they have a service animal? So we need to get all that kind of information. And then once the person is kind of registered with us, of course, the phone call still works. We now have a mobile app as well, and they can also go on the website and request a ride. And then we'll get back and say that they are scheduled. What we're seeing more and more is people wanting that kind of access, like an Uber and a Lyft. And so we are supplying that. And we're looking at deploying a new website that's going to have, you know, those wonderful chat agents that will help schedule a ride. So we'll see how that works when we get that deployed in the next few months.
18: Yes, depending on everyone's tech level, right? Some people are zero tech. It just better be a phone call, not even a text.
20: Yeah, right.
18: That would be my husband's dad in Montana. He will not understand a text till the day that man dies. I love it. And also, what is the best way to reach out to Invita if someone you love is in need of home care?
20: Well, you know, I think that's another one. I mean, this is a very personal kind of service. I mean, I can just say from my own parents' experience, you know, they were really proud, and so they don't really want to ask. So sometimes we have a loved one calling on behalf of that person. And so it's a phone call and a careful navigation about what those services will look like. I mean, some of the people we serve, in fact, most of them are on Medicaid and they understand some of the services. But then we also have private pay clients and patients that need help staying in their own home. It seems like no one really wants to be institutionalized and they do better in their own home and they're happier. But that is the best. Another phone call is the best way to handle that as well. And how we work with people to understand what their needs are and then how we can schedule the best caregiver for them, make sure there's a good fit or what the person needs, as well as what we can supply.
18: Yes, and caregivers are so special to our elderly. I mean, like I said, had I not had the husband and the 15-year-old son helping me, it was at the time he was 14. It's a family affair. And so these caregivers, they all deserve raises. They deserve awards. It is definitely an award-winning job. So
20: truly a labor of love.
18: Yes, a labor of love. What is Invita's website and the best phone number for people to reach out to see if they qualify for services?
20: So the website is invitacares.org. And so let me spell that. So it's Envidacares.org. We're a not-for-profit, and that is the best way to get acquainted with us about the services and how to contact and some questions. And the best phone number we found, people pick it up all the time, and there's a great, of course, tree that you can push for emergencies or just general information, but it is 719-633-4677.
18: Wonderful, Gail. I am so glad you could join us on Our Town today and remind everyone that's listening that you're there and you're there to help, and you are just amazing. So thank you for all your work you do in our community.
20: Well, thank you. And I'm glad that you could share your personal experience of what it means to people to stay in their homes and to be surrounded by loved ones to help take care of them. So happy to support our community in any way we can to make sure that it happens for more people.
18: Yes, we will all want that when we get to that age. Trust me.
20: Yes.
18: Every move I made with Dad was, Uriah, I'm going to be here one day too.
20: true. Right. Yeah, everyone yes. Be kind.
18: That's right. Love it. Thank you so much, Gail, for joining us today.
20: My pleasure. Thank you.
8: 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Here's more of Our Town with Sarada Connors.
18: Sam Nocita is joining us on Our Town today, founder of Arenas of Faith. Welcome to Our Town, Sam.
2: Hey, Sarada, thank you for having me again.
18: Yes, I believe you were the most aired on Our Town with your previous segment talking about the youth and the pressures of social media and society. And you're just so inspiring. I've seen you speak several times, and I just really wanted to feature you with Arenas of Faith. So what led you to create Arenas of Faith?
2: Yes, Rodas, Arenas of Faith is something that started in my heart and my mind, something that the Lord put on me a couple of years ago. And we finally launched. And what it is all about is bringing the next generation into leadership, no matter the arena they're in. So an arena can be school, it can be work, it could be sports. It's any area where the next generation find themselves. And so our mission with Arenas of Faith is to partner with God in restoring every arena by faith and for His glory. And the way we do that is through leadership.
18: Absolutely. Everything rises and falls on leadership. And for those that are not driving, arenasoffaith.org is the website. There's lots of great information on there. And I was able to attend, I want to say it was the 15th of September. I could be throwing out the wrong date here, yeah. But it was beautiful. We were at Vista Ridge on the football field. There was coaches, there was vendors, there was students of all ages, and there was a tremendous amount of love and happiness. And it really hit around the right time because I had just lost my dad days prior, and yeah. I did everything not to cry.
2: Yeah, that was a tough time for you, I remember.
18: Yes, it was, but it also reminds you, you know, there's so much positivity in the community when we find it, and you definitely have brought it together. So tell us more about the mission of Arenas of Faith and how we can help partner as everyone's listening, everyone thinking, like, how can we really get involved?
2: Here's what I'm trying to solve. You know, having worked with youth for over 20 years now, I think everyone can see that our culture is becoming increasingly segmented, the next generation struggling with the mental piece of anxiety, depression, skill, trades becoming more limited. So Arenas of Faith sets out to say, who wants to dream big with us? Who wants to partner with us? If you're a business, a for-profit, nonprofit, or even in the political sector, would you want to partner with us in creating pathways for the next generation to enter that arena and bring in solid leadership, bring in skills that we can begin to trade up the next generation with, so when they graduate high school and college, we have a whole list of partners where this next generation can step in and find employment? And that's the vision of it, is leadership starts through our impact groups. We have 13-week series of leadership guides on, followed by the next step of leadership, and we want to train the next generation and find business partners throughout our city to say, we want to partner with you, whether that's mentoring, whether that's job internships, whether it's skill trade. And that's what we're looking for.
18: Absolutely. So for those that are listening, definitely reach out to Sam Noseda, arenasoffaith.org. Lots of information on the website. It's a beautiful website. There is, anytime I meet someone in the community that I know would be a great partner, like, for example, Pro Football Camp, Teddy, I was like, Sam, you have to meet her. The two of you could dream up endless possibilities. So, and then for schools, is this for Colorado Springs? Are you looking to go nationwide? How would it be best for schools to reach out to you or other organizations?
2: Yeah, that's a great question. So the vision for Arenas of Faith is to go across the country. We just don't want to be here in Colorado Springs. We want to go into every single state. And so we get into schools. You know, we have a number of students across the city that went to their administration and said, I want to start an impact group. I want to become a leader. I want to learn what it means to lead. And I'm so thankful for those schools that have said, okay. So we have a number of impact groups, which are leadership groups in schools across the city. We want to expand into multiple states and grow. If you are a school or even a family member or a student or a business owner, and you want to invest in the next generation, then I would love to connect with you. And all of our contact information is on arenasoffaith.org, our website. Send us an email and love to take you out and share more about how you can get involved and create a lasting impact for the next generation.
18: 100%. And with every nonprofit, are you looking for volunteers?
2: Yeah. As you know, with nonprofits, we are very much dependent upon our volunteer base. So we have what's called our encounter events. In our encounter events, our citywide events, you can go on our website and see some of the events coming up. You mentioned Teddy with NFL with the pros coming here in Colorado Springs. That's a big event. And so we need volunteers, from checking in students to praying with students to just setting up the venue of games and activities at all of our events. We love all the vendors that always come out and businesses. And so if you want to volunteer, there is room for you.
18: Absolutely. Volunteering, you know, not everybody has the financial means to donate, but everyone can give some time. And I still wear my Arenas of Faith shirt. I love it. It's black and white. It looks so nice. I'm like, it's going to be a good day.
2: It is.
18: Absolutely. So for different events, is the best place to look is on the website, and you'll list what you're involved with and how people can come out?
2: Yeah. So our website, arenasoffaith.org. You can also follow us on Instagram, Arenas of Faith, our Facebook. We have a Facebook page. Again, what's amazing, Sarah, is the Lord brought this all together September of just last year, and it is just growing. And the excitement to say, man, I want to make an impact that lasts. And I want to invest in the next generation. I want to see the kingdom of God expand and more of the next generation as business owners, politicians, in the labor field. It's exciting to so many people. And so we're really growing. And in any opportunity somebody wants to get involved, I mean, we got it for you. And if you follow us on any of those pages, you for sure can stay in touch with us.
18: Exactly. And you are extremely inspiring. I'm so glad to feature you here on Our Town. Was there any message you want to leave us with, or any inspirational thoughts?
2: There's a quote that I love off of Gladiator. And I'll paraphrase it, but essentially what we do on earth echoes for all eternity. That's really my heart, is we have one life. We have one opportunity. And when you look at Revelations, it says that God is in the process of restoring all things as they were. And I just want to encourage everybody to reflect and examine and say, you get one life. What kind of impact do you want to leave? What do you want to do with your finances? What do you want to do with your time and energy? And Jesus makes it clear that building around his kingdom is a lasting impact that will last for generations and echo for all eternity. So if that's your heart or you want to learn more, man, Arenas of Faith is for you. Love to connect with you.
18: Absolutely. Thank you so much, Sam, for joining us on Our Town.
2: Thank you, Sarada.
18: Arenasoffaith.org.
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17: We get into our weekend days. Temperatures are expected to warm up to be at or above seasonal averages. Plenty of 80s and 90s across southern Colorado with a little bit of a breeze and plenty of sunshine. Mountain showers continue too. With your KKTV 11 Alert weather, I'm meteorologist Josephine Sage.
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31: Not all screen time is created equal, and a new study out of Sweden is helping us understand this even better. So researchers followed more than 20,000 people over nearly two decades and determined that passive screen time, like sitting on the couch and watching television, raised someone's risk of dementia. But if they did something active, like reading, puzzles, or interacting with other people, this same group of people saw their risk of dementia drop. Just like you got to put the work in to keep your body in shape as you age, you basically have to do the same thing with your brain. A couple things I have found to help: working to learn something new every day, whatever it might be. challenging yourself in some way every day, and really importantly, staying socially active. Some days, that means meeting friends in person. Other days, maybe an email, a text, or a phone call. Just stay engaged. I'm Dr. Sanjay Gupta, helping you live a better life.
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1: I have Sandy joining me on Our Town today with the Colorado Springs Health and Fitness Expo. Welcome to Our Town, Sandy.
2: Thank you. It's great to be here.
1: I am very excited to feature you today. One thing I was looking at on your website is how you have partnered up with a nonprofit, because I can tell this is something very important and you're passionate about, suicide prevention partnership. So before we jump into this cool event, tell me how you have connected to such a wonderful nonprofit for the Colorado Springs Health and Fitness Expo.
2: Yeah, it started actually back several years ago. My husband and I were a military family, and we lived overseas in Germany for 17 years. And as a military spouse and a military mom, military, you know, community member, we are no strangers to suicide. It's very well known that our military population endures a lot, especially our service members that serve downrange. And I spent a lot of time working at Longitude Regional Medical Center with a medical team, helping our wounded warriors get ready to return back to their duty after significant injury. So I really got to see firsthand the mental health crisis that we're in. We've lost so many of our military friends throughout the years. It's devastating. And then as a mother, two of our children actually attempted suicide, one in their teen years and one in their early adult life. Thankfully, they are amazing humans and living their best lives now. But during that crisis time, as a parent, to think about losing not one, but two of my children, that was terrifying to me. And I thought, no parent, no friend, no loved one should ever have to experience what that fear is like, or that pain should someone actually take their life. So when we moved here, we were really excited to be in one of the healthiest states in the nation. And my husband and I are very big fitness enthusiasts. But we quickly learned that even though Colorado ranks fifth in the nation for healthiest state, we are in the top 10 for suicide rates. Shortly after I moved here and started training clients, one of my clients reached out to me at 2 o'clock in the morning, ready to take their life by suicide. And I was in a very difficult situation where I'm fairly new to the city. It's during COVID, so I haven't had a chance to really explore. We didn't move here until 2019, so just a few months before the pandemic happened. But I discovered there's a lot of resources in the city, just in a quick Google search. But where do you go? Who do you connect with? Where would be the best place for her? And again, luckily, we were able to find her help, and she is doing great as well. But I thought, wow, there's a huge disconnect in our city. We have these amazing resources. We have an amazing state. We're Olympic City and Paralympic City USA, but we have this incredible suicide problem. How can I fix this? And it being in the, you know, health and fitness industry, it's very well known that mental health and physical health really do complement each other and go hand in hand. And I thought, well, let's do something about this. So that's how the Colorado Springs Health and Fitness Expo was born. And one of the first organizations I reached out to with my friend was the Suicide Prevention Partnership. And we wanted to support their programs and all that they do for our community. So many free resources, so many amazing programs and things available to our community. So we thought this would be a great way to serve our community in many ways and also hopefully put a dent in our suicide numbers.
1: Yes, so important. And I'm glad that you're passionate about it. I've had them on the show several times over the 17 years I've been hosting. And I am delighted that you're going to be sharing any portions that you can with this nonprofit. So tell us about this wonderful event taking place August 22nd and 23rd at the Great Wolf Lodge. And what a wonderful venue, by the way.
2: Yeah, Great Wolf and their staff have been amazing to work with. So I will definitely give them a shout out. We absolutely love being there. Our event is a 2-day event and it is jam packed. So first, every ticket that is purchased for our event, and we do offer discounts for military and veterans and seniors and teens, but every 100% of every ticket that's purchased, that gets donated to Suicide Prevention Partnership. So that is our giving campaign. We also have an on-site blood drive. We have all kinds of panel speakers. We have a fitness fashion showcase, which is brand new this year. We're really excited about that. We have a brand new fitness competition called Colorado Strong, and the final event will be held on Sunday. And then we have almost 160 vendors with all kinds of things to try and do and smell and taste and feel and jump on and exercise and do all kinds of fun stuff.
1: Oh, this sounds absolutely wonderful. And where can people get their tickets?
2: They can find tickets at Eventbrite, or they can also, there's a link on our website, cosfitnessexpo.com.
1: Are you still looking for vendors?
2: We are. The vendor does not have to be in the health and wellness space. If you support mental health, if you support fitness for your team, for the culture at your business, for your community, we invite you to participate with us.
1: Oh, that is so good to know, because mental health is important, just like physical health. You got to have it all firing on all cylinders for the mission to be accomplished.
2: Absolutely.
1: I love how passionate you are. So for those that are looking to be part of the event, cofitnessexpo.com, or you can get your tickets. And what is it for a ticket?
2: Our general admission starts at $10. We have VIP tickets, which gives you access to a really cool VIP lounge that we're excited to do this year. We're going to have like a relaxation station and some really cool things in there that are not available to our regular expo attendees. And then we have senior, military, veteran, first responder, and children under 17 for $5. And then children under 10 are free. And this is a very family-friendly event.
1: Excellent. And once again, it'll be at the Great Wolf Lodge, August 22nd and 23rd. 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
2: Absolutely. 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And then absolutely, we would love to have volunteers. This is a community event. We want to bring people together. We want to introduce people.

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15: Not all screen time is created equal, and a new study out of Sweden is helping us understand this even better. So researchers followed more than 20,000 people over nearly two decades and determined that passive screen time, like sitting on the couch and watching television, raised someone's risk of dementia. But if they did something active, like reading, puzzles, or interacting with other people, this same group of people saw their risk of dementia drop. Just like you got to put the work in to keep your body in shape as you age, you basically have to do the same thing with your brain. A couple things I have found to help: working to learn something new every day, whatever it might be, challenging yourself in some way every day, and really importantly, staying socially active. Some days that means meeting friends in person. Other days, maybe an email, a text, or a phone call. Just stay engaged. I'm Dr. Sanjay Gupta, helping you live a better life.
16: I told you my city was the best, and my city was a threat to the rest.
1: Do not miss the Our Town Rundown. I try to list off as many events coming up in the community as possible. Trying to get you out of the house, having some fun. Our Town Rundown coming up.
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3: A better life with Dr. Sanjay Gupta.
4: As someone who's been married nearly 25 years, I'll tell you, there's a lot of great things about having a spouse. And according to a new study out of the University of Miami Health System, marriage might even be linked to a lower risk of cancer. Why? Well, the researchers said people who are married are less likely to engage in risky behavior. They're more likely to get a nudge to go to regular preventive medicine appointments and screenings. And they have a partner to share the load of family obligations, household chores, and finances. No one is saying you should get married in the pursuit of better health. But if you are single, how can you build a strong support system to maybe get some of these same benefits? Do your own research, find out what's important, and then hold members of your squad accountable and let them hold you accountable as well. That can provide a lot of support. I'm Dr. Sanjay Gupta, helping you live a better life.
5: 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And that is for the Police Foundation. You can also email Nicole Magic, and her information is info@policefoundationofcoloradosprings.org. 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
4: Not all screen time is created equal. And a new study out of Sweden is helping us understand this even better. So researchers followed more than 20,000 people over nearly two decades and determined that passive screen time, like sitting on the couch and watching television, raised someone's risk of dementia. But if they did something active, like reading, puzzles, or interacting with other people, this same group of people saw their risk of dementia drop. Just like you gotta put the work in to keep your body in shape as you age, you basically have to do the same thing with your brain. A couple things I have found to help: working to learn something new every day, whatever it might be, challenging yourself in some way every day, and really importantly, staying socially active. Some days that means meeting friends in person. Other days, maybe an email, a text, or a phone call. Just stay engaged. I'm Dr. Sanjay Gupta, helping you live a better life.
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1: Richard Grandel, join me Monday morning, 8 until Vince. Socialism, communism, Colorado, Jared Polis. What do you make of all of this? Well, I'll tell you what to make is have a great weekend. But join me Monday. We'll be breaking down exactly what's going on.
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2: Striking key targets. I'm Deborah Valentine, Fox News. CENTCOM announcing the U.S. military has carried out attacks on Iran for the seventh straight day. Fox's Chanley Painter reports.
3: The Trump administration denying Iran's claims that the U.S. is striking civilian infrastructure inside Iran. A White House spokesperson telling Fox that, quote, the United States military has carried out strikes exclusively on military targets, including military logistics infrastructure. One of the U.S. targets, an observation tower in the port of Chabahar, that CENTCOM says was being used by the Revolutionary Guard to coordinate attacks on commercial shipping through the Strait of Hormuz. Meantime, Reuters reports that Iran has ordered the Houthis in Yemen to close the Bab al-Mandab Strait, another critical oil route, if the U.S. hits Iran's power infrastructure.
2: Kuwait said today it intercepted Iranian missiles and drones and that a water desalination plant was struck. Iraq said it shot down attack drones over the city of Erbil. DHS Secretary Mark Wayne Mullen announcing the Trump administration will be issuing so-called enhancements for voting machines in all states. It's part of their effort to help keep American elections secure. He tells reporters this is a vital issue for President Trump and vows DHS will go after anyone trying to cast ballots illegally in U.S. elections.
4: Illegal voter registration and illegal voting both carry penalties up to 5 years in prison and up to $250,000 in fines. We will pursue maximum pressure on this.
2: It comes after President Trump gave a primetime address Thursday in which he called for Congress to pass more restrictive voting laws. Democrats and voting rights groups have argued the president's comments are undermining Americans' faith in elections. 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
6: We get into our weekend days. Temperatures are expected to warm up to be at or above seasonal averages. Plenty of 80s and 90s across southern Colorado with a little bit of a breeze and plenty of sunshine. Mountain showers continue too. With your KKTV 11 Alert weather, I'm meteorologist Josephine Sage.
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7: 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Thank you for having me.
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8: Well, good morning. Gosh. End of the week already. I want to remind you, if you've missed any of the guests during the week, Jeff Crank, Greg Lopez, Scott Bottoms, the list is long. You can always find them on the podcast. And today, I know we'll be from 1 to 3 o'clock having the show on as well. So, and then over the weekend, of course, always. But there's been so much going on. And yesterday, we talked, of course, about the president's primetime address to the nation. I was looking forward to it because I believe that first of all, stop right here. Before I even say I believe that there has been election fraud, I believe that elections have been stolen. Before I move from there, let me give you a little bit of ammunition in case you ever have to deal with these election deniers. Wait. I thought, no, these are election deniers. They're denying that an election could be stolen, pretty much. And again, we've got a continuum from, oh, it's an absolute certainty, 100%, it's a lock over here. And on this end, it's like, well, it's possible. It's possible. Well, you bet it's possible, because the United States and our central intelligence agencies, there are a couple of ways that you can have regime change in a nation if you want to. You could assassinate somebody, you could have a military coup d'etat, or you could steal an election. Wait. Are our own agencies helping other nations steal elections? Isn't that just damn shocking, would you? All right, so first of all, a lot of the people you're going to talk to will not even acknowledge that it's possible that an election can be stolen. I'm going to give you two examples in more detail a little bit later in the program of absolutely proven elections that were stolen, presidential election and an election to the Senate of a person who became president later on. There's no ends or buts about it. And that's even before voting machines. And voting machines made it easier. And no, we're not going to play the clip of all the Democrats saying how easy it is to use voting machines to alter results, etc. Because even on that, it was predictable. We played that. It's all Democrats saying you can hack a machine. Machines aren't reliable. That was in 2016, run up to 2016. And I knew absolutely people were going to text in, liberals, Democrats, text in and say, oh, well, but that was then. And it's all better now. Or it's all better now, or it's just now you're not going to complain about election fraud because you think that you need to be silent about it because there just may be some from Trump. So last night, What do you make of it? Well, it was anticlimactic, I can tell you that. It was shorter, way shorter than I thought. It was a combination of things. It was not just the election integrity. It was the situation in Iran as well. And that actually had been predicted a little bit yesterday. I mentioned it on the program. It was not one of the most compelling speeches that the president has ever given. But does that mean he was lying or it wasn't true? Absolutely not. Absolutely not. I mean, part of the problem here is you have 799 pages. Could you imagine? I give you, now you're trying to do things all over the world. You're flying over here. You're going to the Middle East. You're flying to Europe. You're negotiating with this person, this person, this person. Mr. President, we have that thing on elections. Well, okay, how big is it? 799 pages. Oh, wow, that's pretty big. Well, but you told us to be thorough. And that's what happens when you're thorough, right? And I want it to be 799. And if it needed to be, you know, 12,000, whatever it is, right? The problem I'm trying to get to here is this is not an easy subject to explain, period. Much less something that is as complex as this. So do you have anybody out there, Richard, who could help you? Well, I don't know. If you're running this show, let me think. Might there be two names that come to your mind? One is a currently elected official, and the other is a blonde woman who just got out of prison recently. That's what I'm talking about. Yeah, that's what I'm talking about. Let's give you Steve Schleicher when we come back and get your thoughts. I just don't think that it moved the needle much or the bar or anything like that. I think, and actually I'm not happy to say that I got it right yesterday, but yesterday I did say, I think the people who believe that there it could be and is and has been election fraud are going to continue to believe that. And the people who think, no way, and these are all Trump-deranged people generally as well, no way, there couldn't even possibly be election interference. I'm just saying that I don't believe what the president said last night changed anybody's mind. I've talked with, I don't know, a couple of dozen people since then. Not a single person has changed their mind. And I understand it because it's so complicated. But also, there weren't any charts here or bring this person up and explain, well, we've been investigating here and here and here. Pretty dry. And do I need a dog and pony show to believe something? I do not. But I do know this. Somebody asked me the other day, well, Richard, you say that there's election fraud, and yet you have Steve Schleicher on the program. I mean, that's inconsistent. No, it's not. It's not inconsistent at all. Because I say there is, in fact, election fraud. Doesn't mean I believe there's election fraud in El Paso County under the watch of Steve Schleicher. We talk with him as soon as we come.
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0: Life with Dr. Sanjay Gupta.
1: When you need your body to perform, but some of your muscles are having trouble, other muscles can sometimes help compensate. This is a great thing short term, but long term, it can lead to serious and even chronic aches and pains. So if you've got nagging stiffness or irritation somewhere, don't push through it. Try to figure out why it's happening and how you can correct it. Strength and conditioning specialist Dana Santa says, performing exercises at a deliberate tempo makes it easier to notice when the wrong muscles are taking over, and also gives the intended muscles a chance to engage before that compensation kicks in. Dana suggests that starting with primary movement patterns such as squatting, hinging, pushing, pulling, rotating, and core can help make compensation easiest to identify and to address. I'm Dr. Sanjay Gupta, helping you live a better life.
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4: Richard Randall, so the president's speech last night, it wasn't very long. I mean, if you think I'm a long talker, and I confess to that, then the president certainly is a long talker. He doesn't mind talking. And in fact, just a quick note, have you had any president in your lifetime who talks as much as this guy? I mean, on Air Force One, to the media, walking to the helicopter, walking from a press conference over and over again. I don't know how they could do it, but somebody out there needs to use AI to figure out how many words, how many sentences, how many minutes the president has done this, because he is the most accessible elected official who sat in the Oval Office in my lifetime. Let's go to another elected official, and that is Steve Schleicher. So no sooner than the president was finished, I went ahead and texted you and said, do you have time to come on tomorrow? Because I knew you'd be watching. If that's who you are, you said, yes, you would. And that's who you are as well. So I'll get out of the way, Steve Schleicher, El Paso County Clerk and Recorder. What did you make of the president's speech?
5: You know, so Richard, thank you for having me on. And, you know, really nothing changed from, you know, things that we as a community, as a nation have been discussing for the last almost 7 years in regards to our election security and integrity. So many of the things the president spoke about have already been out there and been in open discussion with, you know, many in our nation over the last 7 years. You know, but the thing is, though, Richard, when it comes to the security, the integrity and transparency of elections, it takes all of us to do that. You know, it's absolute teamwork. And what I mean by that is, you know, if we have somebody that says, hey, I received a ballot, this person no longer lives here, and we're sitting there looking at, you know, ensuring clean voter rolls, things like that. It takes all of us to ensure the integrity of the voter roll and also the election process is just, you know, hey, send that ballot back to the USPS. Let us know that that person no longer lives there, and we can make them inactive and, you know, take them off the voter rolls as well. So it takes all of us, you know, to do that. But Richard, in all honesty, I was a little bit perplexed. And the reason why is ever since becoming the El Paso County Clerk and Recorder, you know, and it takes a team, like I shared with you, for the security, integrity, and transparency of an election, is over the last 2 years, we have seen loss of funding and also the loss of the ability to reach out to different federal agencies who would fund the security and integrity. And, you know, for example, cybersecurity or physical security. When I first became clerk and recorder, you know, I did this office in this county has received grants from the federal government to upgrade our security presence, not only physically, but also the cybersecurity. Well, those funds are now gone. And so I was a little bit perplexed in regards to, you know, prioritizing security integrity. But for every clerk and recorder throughout the nation, we no longer have those assets available to us. Here in El Paso County, though, Richard, is we're good. You know, what has happened is we got an amazing group of Board of County Commissioners, and they have been a teammate where we have not missed a beat. So the things that we have done here in El Paso County, and as I've shared on your show, many times, either we have implemented things that are either first in the country or first in the state, actually has been at the teamwork of the Board of County Commissioners. And so collectively, we've been pushing El Paso County as the leader in the state of Colorado when it comes to elections. Just a lot of different things. But Richard, again, most of the information shared is discussions that we've been talking about for the last 7 years.
4: Yeah, one of the things it frustrates me is, and I'm sure if I look at my text messages, there'll be a few in there that say, well, the courts have looked at it 50 or 60 times and they've never found anything. And that's not true, because a big chunk of what people are representing there are cases that the judges never heard a single word in terms of evidence, because they decided that this person didn't have standing, or this was too late, or this was premature, etc. One of the things I find to be a hurdle with a lot of people, I guess I need to ask you this as well, and that is it possible? Is it possible that an election can be stolen? The reason I say that is, I think if we look around at other countries, we will see that in the past 20, 30, 40 years, yes, our intelligence agencies have had regime change or helped regime change in other countries. Sometimes it's by assassination. Sometimes it's by a military coup d'etat, which can be bloody or not bloody. And sometimes it's by stealing elections. So I allow, at bare minimum, for the possibility of an election to be stolen. Can I get you to go that far, Steve Schleicher?
5: Oh, Richard, absolutely. And, you know, the reason why I'm glad you asked that question is, you know, something I've shared with the public here and also throughout, you know, the state of Colorado is you will never hear Steve Schleicher say that the state of Colorado's elections are the gold standard. And the reason why I share that is when I sit there and, you know, when you tell somebody you are the gold standard, or Richard, if I shared that with you, I am telling you we are perfect. And, you know, basically the election system in the state of Colorado is perfect. And to me, perfection is elusive. You always, always have to work towards that goal. And each and every election brings up different challenges. And so with that being said is, you know, we sit there and continually work here in El Paso County to make our elections better, more secure, and more transparent. But at the same time, though, Richard, is, you know, right now we are talking, this discussion is just not only about El Paso County, but this is a national discussion. And the national discussion is this, is we all understand, we've all, many of us lived in different states, and, you know, each state has their own constitution, and they, in each state votes differently and at different times. And so the national discussion is, you know, hey, do we do things like the state of Colorado where 100% paper ballots, you're no longer using, you know, voting machines and things like that? So that is a national discussion that is going on. But Richard, here in El Paso County, as you know, we have 100% paper ballots we can go back to. In fact, we just finished up the risk limiting audit, which is a huge thing when you wrap up an election where you have bipartisan judges and canvas board members, which are representatives of our Democratic Party and our Republican Party and myself. We actually pull the actual ballots out and we match them against the tabulation machines, and we passed 100% with no errors. That is what's important. And I think that's the national discussion, is everybody wants to have 100% paper ballots like we use here in the state of Colorado.
4: Well, and that's one of the reasons I remind people that it's not inconsistent for me to believe that you and your staff, the volunteers and the people who are paid, have integrity here in El Paso County. But I also mentioned that you're not the Secretary of State of Colorado, and you're not the Attorney General of the United States, et cetera, et cetera, et cetera. And I wouldn't expect you to be saddled with their sins. As simple as that. So before we go, though, any final thoughts from you, Steve Schleicher, because I appreciate you taking time out?
5: No, Richard, thank you again, you know, for having me on. But I will tell you is, again, I believe in 100% transparency. And that is what's very important, you know, when it comes to elections and to ensure folks have confidence. And right now, Richard, I will tell you is we are working with our vendor. We are currently uploading all of the 2020 and 2022 election ballots that were cast. So what does that mean for our citizens? That means, you know, at least here in El Paso County, you can audit the entire election that was discussed last night, you know, by our president, that's been discussed over the last 6 years. And that way folks can go see for themselves, and they match those ballots against the cast vote records. this is something I have done as your clerk ever since I became clerk and started working from 2023 forward. But at the same time, I believe our voters, our citizens deserve to also see the 2020 and 2022. And we are currently uploading those. And hopefully in the next month, we'll have all that information out there for everybody to review.
4: God bless you. And thank you for doing that. And again, one of the standards that I have is if an elected official does the bare minimum, well, they've done the bare minimum. And there are other times that they go above and beyond and do things that they're not obligated to do. And that's what you just described, something that's not required but is the right thing to do. And I'm sure people will be poring over those as well. And we'll talk with you when those are up and ready to go. That's Steve Schleicher, El Paso County Clerk and Recorder. And again, I need you to understand this, because I believe in the integrity of Steve Schleicher and the Clerk and Recorder's office here in El Paso County does not mean that I believe that there can't be problems in other counties in Colorado or statewide elections in Colorado or other states inside of the United States. And I absolutely do. Where do I suspect it? Well, you're going to be shocked. I suspect it in Arizona. I suspect it in Minneapolis, in Illinois, right? And if you're thinking, but wait a minute, Richard, you're the only one. If you could get me a really liberal television personality, a comedian, to echo some of this and be on the same page with President Trump, maybe I'd listen to you. Okay, is John Oliver good enough for you? I mean, you all liberals all liked John Oliver when he was making fun of all of the Republican candidates for governor. So let's say if John Oliver said those kinds of things about the 2020 election, and he said that President Trump and he agreed on the 2020 election, what would you think? Well, I'll give you John Oliver when we come back, and you can tell me. Back after news.
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6: We get into our weekend days. Temperatures are expected to warm up to be at or above seasonal averages. Plenty of 80s and 90s across Southern Colorado with a little bit of a breeze and plenty of sunshine. Mountain showers continue too. With your KKTV 11 Alert weather, I'm meteorologist Josephine Sage.
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6: All right, so I don't mean to be a smart aleck, but I found this years ago, and I saved it. And it's interesting what you save, because when it came to election fraud, I saved the clip you hear us play pretty frequently of all the Democrats. I saved that. And I saved, this is John Oliver, and this is right before the 2020 election. Keep that in mind. Talking about voting machines. There's a couple from a reporter in Venezuela. I saved those, thank God, because it's been, you can't find some of these things now online. How does that happen? I'm just telling you, if you find something and you think it's going to be important down the road, you better save it. So the reason I want to play this is, you know, John Oliver, an expert when it comes to voting machines or elections, et cetera. The answer is no. And guess who else isn't? Host of this program. In fact, I need to tell you, I have sat down for, half an hour or hour with some candidates, and they were talking about, they thought there was election fraud in their campaign. And these are not national candidates, and they're not even statewide candidates. But, and so they tried, well, here's this and this, and you know, big binder with like 500 pages. And I just told them the truth, and I would say the truth today as well. And that is, I'm not a computer programmer. I don't know the code for all this stuff. So I can't really make a judgment one way or another. But here is why I always kind of stop a little bit short of telling them, well, geez, you just proved it. You need to get it in a court and prove it to a judge and jury. The reason is, and I've said this forever, I go back to being a trial attorney. We have a trial coming up. Pick your subject. It doesn't really matter. And I need somebody to testify a particular way for my client, for or against something or other, right? I guarantee you, I can find an expert witness somewhere in the United States of America that will testify to what I need to have testified, and I write them a check, and that's almost what they do for a living. You got some people who are experts on medical malpractice. They go around the country, trial here, and they're getting paid very well, incidentally. So when somebody says, but I've got, you know, all of these pages, I suppose it impresses some people. It doesn't impress me, because I'm always curious to say, yeah, but if somebody brought me a binder with that many pages and said, well, this proves that the election was absolutely on the up and up, I couldn't comment one way or another on that one. But when it comes to John Oliver, I saved this, and why I think it's pertinent is this guy is no fan of President Trump, and he is no fan of Republicans. He's no fan of Colorado or any of the Republican candidates out here in Colorado. And yet, and I believe there's a little bit of a God thing here that, you know, keeps me from hitting a delete button or whatever. But this is John Oliver. The setting is ahead of the 2020 election. And he's talking about whether machines can be used to rig an election. Listen to this.
7: Is, unless you happen to personally know everyone who votes for you on a paperless DRE machine, there is no way to verify the results. It's a pretty good case against them, which makes it, frankly, completely insane that New Jersey not only still uses them, but plans to keep using them for the 2020 election. And it's not just New Jersey. In 2016, 20% of voters voted on paperless DREs, and an estimated 12% will use them in 2020, meaning 16 million Americans spread out across all these states are set to be voting on machines that pretty much everyone agrees are deeply, deeply flawed. And if they malfunction, there could be no way of knowing, which is absolutely terrifying. Because what we have to do here is obvious. It's so obvious, in fact, even this guy understands it.
8: One of the things we're learning is it's always good. It's old-fashioned, but it's always good to have a paper backup system of voting. It's called paper, not highly complex computers, paper. And a lot of states are doing that.
7: Yeah. He's right. That's it. He's just all the way completely right.
6: Okay. What are you laughing over? David's laughing over there. Do I get to say touche or something? Because isn't that a master stroke from your host of talk radio here? I don't have access to him, but I'll tell you what, if I did, I would go back to him and say, hey, John Oliver, remember you said this, and now I'm curious about what you think about what you said there. Because you were saying before the 2020 election that President Trump believes, you know, it may have been stolen or rigged or whatever. You were saying right beforehand that 16 million people were going to be using voting machines, electronic voting machines, with no paper trail or record that could be easily manipulated. Do you still believe that? And if you still believe that, will you allow for the possibility of, let's see here, 16 million votes being stolen? And probably more, but that's just on this little aspect. All right, I'm going to post that online so you can find it. We go back to one of the things I say, and I know it does annoy people because I think they think I'm, you know, just making excuses. I say frequently that even if tomorrow we got rid of every voting machine in America, would that mean that we have election integrity? And the answer is no. Because elections have been stolen, as I said, in other countries where they use paper. Elections have been stolen in the United States of America where they use paper. And we'll be talking about the Kennedy-Nixon election here in a little bit. Everyone looking back at that says, Illinois is probably stolen for Kennedy. And the fact that Kennedy got Illinois is how he ended up defeating Nixon in a razor-close election. So we'll talk a little bit about that. But the other one is Lyndon Baines Johnson, who is a POS. If ever I was going to call a president a POS, the beginning of my list would be Lyndon Baines Johnson. And that's why I thought it's always so ironic. I go back to that, you know, the Northwestern University, and they had the National Black Journalist Association there. President Trump went to talk to him. Kamala Harris was supposed to, but she didn't. And one of the people asking the questions from ABC when Trump said, you know, he's probably the best president for black people, and he's not, but he's not racist. That doesn't mean he's not been good for black people, right? But she, you know, said, oh, better than LBJ? And I wish I could transport myself in time. All these UAPs, UFOs are saying maybe it's a time. I wish I could go back there and just be backstage and come out and just tap her on the shoulder, whisper into her ear some of the things that LBJ used to call his black valet and butler and all the rest, and how he said the Civil Rights Act would have this effect on the ends voting for us, the ends, yes, an N-word. And he is the best for blacks. You do understand that if he wanted to, he was heading up the Senate before he was vice president. You understand if he wanted the Civil Rights Act to get out of Congress and be on the desk of Ike, Eisenhower president, that could have happened. It could have, he had the Civil Rights Act, you know, 8 years before, but he didn't do that. Why is that? Well, because he wanted to be president, and he is pretty damn sure he could find a way to do it. In fact, one of my sources on a lot of this is Roger Stone. And there's a great little quote there where he's talking to Nixon. And he asked Nixon if he thought that LBJ had anything to do with the Kennedy assassination. And Nixon, they're having martinis. Apparently, Nixon makes a great martini. And he looks at Roger Stone. He's just thinking for a little bit. He looks into his martini. And then he looks up and he just says, Lyndon and I both wanted to be president badly. And the only difference between the two of us is that he was willing to kill and I wasn't. Phew. Can I drop this microphone? No, probably not a good idea. So you have that right there. And does that mean that, you know, Nixon thought that something had gone on with JFK? You think? Jeez. Or how about his election? See, because Nixon lost a stolen election. And what I think is fascinating is he knew it was stolen. He believed it could be proved that it was stolen, and he didn't contest it. I mean, yes, they can. In fact, when they say, oh, well, Mike Pence, J6, you can't contest these things. Yes, you can. Certification can be contested at the state level, national level. And Nixon had some contests, some objections to some of the electors. But overall, he didn't challenge the election on election fraud in Illinois. Instead, he bided his time and ran for president again. I don't recall whether Roger Stone, you know, said why Nixon decided to do that, because that's a pretty risky proposition. He probably knew that, you know, at some point LBJ was going to go down, but that doesn't mean that Nixon was going to be elected president. In any event, we wouldn't even be talking about Lyndon Baines Johnson if he had never been president or vice president. Or been in, you know, the U.S. Congress heading up the Senate or anything else. And it was very, very close to him not doing any of those things. And why is that? Well, because he lost an election in Texas. Wait. Well, he lost it for a couple of days. Until they miraculously found Jim Wells County down there, Alice, Texas. They had this miracle finding of this election box 13 that everybody forgot about. Hey, did anybody see box 13 over here, here, here? Yeah, well, a couple days later, they found box 13. I'll pick up the story then. My question for you is pretty simple, and that is, do you believe that there's no possibility of election fraud? Because I don't. Can I tell you that I went through 799 pages of what the president was talking about? No. Can I tell you that he did a great job of explaining it to people like me and others, and that the takeaway would be America is really second-guessing the accuracy of presidential elections? I can't tell you that at all. I don't think it changed anything. Let's take a short break. 719-715-0740.
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15: 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Go to KVOR, 11 until noon tomorrow. You'll be all set to go. Let's go back to the president last night. And one of the things that he was talking about was that there should be an investigation into ballot machines. This is him from his speech last night.
16: It was not done on purpose, but rather through gross incompetence of the people that was supposed to burn the bag. But the findings are stunning. Today, I'm asking the Office of the Director of National Intelligence, the Department of Justice, the FBI, and the CIA to investigate how and why such crucial information was hidden, to fire those involved in the cover-up, and to file criminal charges, if appropriate, against these people. Yet concealing China's meddling

0: was only the beginning. The third set of documents we are releasing proves that for many years, Americans were blatantly lied to about the security of our election infrastructure, including electronic voting machines and ballot counting systems, dishonest almost all. They're vulnerable and they're easily compromised, and people within our government knew that. Tonight, we're publishing a series of previously classified U.S. intelligence community assessments and other reports proving that our government has long known these machines are extremely exposed to attack.
1: So, remember, and this is not a humble brag or anything. It's just, you've heard this before. You heard probably a year ago that they had found ballots in Michigan that had been printed and provided by China. And the FBI knew about that, but they declined to pursue an investigation. Oh, geez, why, oh, why would a Merrick Garland and all the rest not pursue something that was out there? One of the key components to take away from that, incidentally, is he keeps talking about future investigations. This is just a waypoint. This is just a stop in a long process. And he's talking about what they're going to be looking at, who's going to be investigating, et cetera. So if somebody tries to say, there's no new there, well, we don't know yet now, do we? But I can tell you this. How about if we just go based on precedent? I was talking about LBJ. Let's go back to South Texas, about as far south as you can get. Jim Wells County, and you've got Lyndon Johnson. He is running for the U.S. Senate. And it looks like he lost. And now what do? Well, you start working the system, right? So that is in 62. You had, in this is, I guess, the days when the Associated Press used to actually do their job. They had one of their reporters who worked on this story for 3 years minimum to try to get the truth out. And there was one of the political people down there, Luis Salas. He was the election judge for Jim Wells County. And before he died, he wanted to get this off his chest, right? He said, Johnson did not win the election. It was stolen for him. And I know exactly how it was done. How was it done? Well, he said that he just wanted peace of mind to reveal to people the corruption of politics. He says now that he lied during an aborted investigation of that election back in 1948, because this is the Senate one, not the presidential one. He said he lied when he testified that the vote count was proper and above board. I was just going along with my party. Now, you need to remember that the party is Democrats, because LBJ is a Democrat, right? And he says that he was told by his party boss to add about 200 votes to Johnson's total from that notorious Box 13. He said that what he saw were fraudulent votes added in alphabetical order, and then they were certified as having been authentic. They did after this, incidentally, because everybody knew. The courts didn't want to touch with it, didn't want to get involved in it. And that disappointed me. In fact, you had one of the most famous Texas Rangers who got involved in this thing. But the bottom line is thereafter in Texas, they called him Landslide Lyndon because he won by about 81 votes. And that's out of, you know, the entire state comes down to a small little county, and they did what? Well, they sent him to Washington, and then he went from Washington, did a lot of other things. If you think that stealing an election was the big sin for LBJ, it wasn't. Sounds like a conspiracy theory, Richard. It's not. How about this? TWA Flight 800. Remember that? If you're old enough, you will. You have a plane taking off, and it's heading to Europe, but it doesn't get further than Long Island. And it is shot down, or did it have a spark in one of its fuel cells? The anniversary is today. We'll be talking about that a little bit more. And we'll talk about Nixon and Kennedy and Illinois being stolen as we

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2: 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Well, I'll tell you what to make is have a great weekend. But join me Monday. We'll be breaking down exactly what's going on.
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3: No let up. I'm Paul Stevens, Fox News. CENTCOM announcing the U.S. carrying out more attacks on Iran for a seventh straight day.
4: The U.S. has hit roads and bridges around Bandar Abbas, a strategic port city near the Strait of Hormuz. Their aim is to isolate the IRGC from resupplying. CENTCOM touted the destruction of one observation tower in particular, which they say significantly weakens the IRGC's ability to coordinate attacks on ships. The U.S. is denying Iran's claim that it's hitting civilian infrastructure, arguing it's been striking military targets with one goal in mind. On the other hand, the U.S. says Iran has been the bad actor, carrying out these attacks on civilian ships and damaging a water desalination plant in Kuwait. Iran is refusing to back down, carrying out retaliatory attacks on U.S. targets in the Gulf region.
3: And that is Fox's Madeline Rivera in D.C. Two outgoing GOP senators who really lost their primary bids, or recently rather, are breaking ranks, delivering a sharp rebuke to President Trump, this following a primetime address Thursday night on election security.
5: During a Friday discussion at the Aspen Security Forum in Colorado, both Louisiana's Bill Cassidy and Texas's John Cornyn said the president's remarks missed the point. Senator Cornyn didn't understand the focus on events from 6 years ago.
6: Frankly, as a member of the Senate Intelligence Committee, there wasn't a whole lot new.
5: Senator Cassidy said people are more concerned about other issues.
7: We should be talking about what matters to the people around the kitchen table. And right now they can't afford their health care, their housing, their groceries, or the gasoline.
5: In his Thursday night speech, the president claimed that starting in 2020, China compromised U.S. election data, and that evidence was hidden from him. He's calling for investigations. Kevin Uresky, Fox News.
3: Cassidy and Cornyn both recently unseated in primaries. 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
19: We get into our weekend days. Temperatures are expected to warm up to be at or above seasonal averages. Plenty of 80s and 90s across southern Colorado with a little bit of a breeze and plenty of sunshine. Mountain showers continue too. With your KKTV 11 Alert weather, I'm meteorologist Josephine Sage.
1: Opinions expressed on this program are those of the host and do not necessarily reflect those of KVOR, Cumulus Media, or its advertisers. Richard Randall is on Colorado 740 KVOR.
2: So I have refrained from talking about conspiracy theories. I know you're thinking I haven't. The list is long, and yes, I have refrained. And why is that? Because if I'd given you this list, and I were sitting here 20 years ago, I would have gone through the list. I would have said, oh, my God, that's BS. That's BS. What do you mean, Vince Foster? What do you mean? And what happens is you educate yourself in 20 years, and you don't look back at all those things and say, well, still BS? It's no. The people who told me that there was more there when they told me that were exactly right. And you want to know something? I've mentioned this before, but I haven't done this. If you were, in fact, one of those people, 20 years ago, you called in and said, but Richard, I told you Vince Foster did not suicide himself. And you just ignored it. Or you called in and said, you understand that FDR probably knew that Pearl Harbor was going to happen, and he allowed it. And I secretly rolled my eyes behind this microphone because I thought, how the hell can people think things like that? I owe a lot of you an apology. And it, you know what? You get humbled as you go through life, but one of the things that happens is you're so damn sure of yourself. Oh, you know everything, right? Well, the longer you do my job, the more you realize, no, you don't know everything. In fact, the closest you can get to knowing everything is to rely on the people who are listening to you, because they know a lot of things that I don't know. Now, are there things that I believe are just total BS? Yes. Are there things that I believe are certain? Yes. Are there things that are still kind of up in the air for me? Yes. And this is one of them. It is TWA Flight 800. It's the 30th anniversary, if you can call it that, 30 decades since the deadly crash, TWA Flight 800 in New York. Tanya J. Powers from Fox has got the details on that accident.
20: Families of the 230 people who were lost aboard TWA Flight 800 will gather at Smith Point on New York's Long Island to remember their loved ones 30 years after the tragedy. The crash happened 12 minutes after takeoff from John F. Kennedy International Airport on the evening of July 17, 1996. The Boeing 747 was headed to France and Italy when it exploded and went down in the Atlantic Ocean. A memorial sits at the Smith Point County Park, and families mark each anniversary by placing white roses in the water. Among those set to attend are the TWA Association president, who lost his niece in the crash, as well as a group from Pennsylvania who suffered the loss of teenagers who were on a school trip. In New York City, Tanya J. Powers, Fox News.
2: Can I tell you something? Now, some days I come in and I sit down with David and we've got a chance to listen to some of these things together. A lot of days I just come in and he already has a stack for me to look at, and I just take his word for it, and I sit here and I hear that for the first time, just like you did. You want to know something that jumped out about that? she didn't talk at all about causation, did she? She didn't say, well, of course, it was caused by a spark in the center fuel cell in the TWA flight. To her credit, she didn't say that. I always tell you, sometimes it's what people say, and sometimes it's what they don't say. So what does that mean? Well, it means that I'm still trying to figure out, okay, was it terrorism? Was it a Stinger that somebody fired, surface-to-air missile, that somebody fired? It took the jet down because a lot of people said they saw a rocket coming up. If it was terrorism and it was a shoulder-fired Stinger, why would they not want to let us know that? Well, perhaps they didn't want everybody who was going to get on an airplane or a jet to be thinking, gosh, the FBI and everybody else did a pretty blank, poor job of protecting us. I wonder if I'm going to get shot down on this. That's what I'm speculating, right? Was it military training? Apparently there was, in fact, military training that was going on in that area. Did somebody make a mistake? Were they using live ammunition when they shouldn't have been? Did they lock on to something that should have been a target and a drone, and instead it was a commercial airliner? Possible. Do I know that's what happened? Nope. No more than I do the terrorism angle to this thing as well. And then we've got the spark in the fuel tank. I'll tell you what I'm going to do over the weekend. I didn't have a chance to do it this morning. I'll do it over the weekend. I'll see how the families of the survivors, what their thoughts are. And I'll tell you why. It's very simple. Think about it. If your daughter, your husband, your wife, your parents, your grandparents were on that plane, you would probably spend more time trying to figure out what happened than the average person. And that's why if you want to know about the USS Liberty, you would talk with the people who were on the USS Liberty back in 1967. So if you've got thoughts on what you think TWA really amounted to, go ahead and send it to me. As I said, I'm open-minded to everything, but I put this in a category kind of like Las Vegas, where I can't tell you exactly what happened in Las Vegas, that shooting out there, but I can tell you that what they told us is not what happened. And I pretty much feel that way about Butler as well. I certainly feel that way about TWA. If you can think of something else where you're not going to tell me exactly what happened, but you can say, yeah, well, their version is not what happened, I'll take that as well. And I'd put Oklahoma City in there as well. Let's go back to the president's address last night. He's going to be talking about voter ID and mail-in. Now, I think, and I can't remember the guy's name, he's on CNN, and he does this thing where he does polling and he'll, you know, have it up there. I'm surprised they haven't fired him yet because he'll do one day, look at all these people who are black. They're all in favor of voter ID and tight security for voting and things like that, right? So I think it's safe to say the majority of Americans absolutely want voter integrity and they don't have a problem with voter ID. And guess what? They actually think that black and African-American people are smart enough to figure out how to get a photo ID or a driver's license or things like that. I've seen Jesse Waters used to do this. He'd go to New York, walk around on the street, and, you know, do you know where the post office is? How would you get a driver's license? How would you get everybody? And they're all black, right? Well, I'd go here, I'd go here. Where is that? Well, it's about five blocks. I mean, it's almost insulting that they think if you're black, you're too damn stupid to even figure out to do any of these things. What does that mean? It means that President Trump and me and Republicans and conservatives and Make America Great Again and America First and the people, majority of them listening to this program, would agree with that. We're not going to insult people by saying, oh, well, there's no way you could know how to do it. I'll tell you what, though. There are ways people might not know how to do that. And what might they be, Richard? I like when I throw myself a softball, make it easy for me to, I just lob one in. That'd probably be somebody who comes here, let's say from Venezuela. And they come here, but they don't come in, you know, going through customs or, you know, filling out legal paperwork. They just come in on a flight. airplane flight coming out of South Texas, maybe McAllen, and then they drop off at Midland, Texas, famous for Chaparral race cars. And actually, W lived there for a while. Get on a plane there and then land in Denver or Chicago in the middle of the night. And what's unusual about that? Well, I've got friends and relatives who said they were flying back from, you know, being in Florida, and they noticed two things about the people on their flight. Number one is they looked like they all had new clothes, and they all had like a manila envelope, and they were able to order whatever they wanted to eat or drink, and they didn't have to pay for their drinks or their food. We did, but they didn't. And when they got off the plane and they were going through security, they just walked on through. They didn't have to do anything else. I think that would be on international flights. The truth is, so yes, maybe it is people who come here from other countries, can't speak English, haven't been here very long, but they need that boat. Now, if somebody today said, Richard, I can prove to you there wasn't a single illegal alien who voted in the past two elections, 2020, 2024. So touche, Richard. Now what are you going to do? I'd say, first of all, I don't believe that. But secondly, even if I believe that, you know, it's still a big problem. And how could that be a big problem? Well, it's because the U.S. Census doesn't ask people whether they are citizens or not when they're, you know, polling and trying to get information from people for census. So they include people who are here illegally right alongside U.S. citizens. No distinction. Okay, why is that a big deal? It's a big deal because that's how you apportion congressional seats. And if you apportion congressional seats and there are more of them here or here and fewer of them here or here, and God forbid that we can get Puerto Rico and Washington, D.C. somehow to become states with, that'd be four extra senators. If you don't think Democrats and Soros types and all the rest aren't really, really smart, then I can tell you, you haven't been paying attention. Let me tell you real quickly about Magnum Shooting Center. 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

0: Better Life with Dr. Sanjay Gupta.
1: When you need your body to perform, but some of your muscles are having trouble, other muscles can sometimes help compensate. This is a great thing short term, but long term, it can lead to serious and even chronic aches and pains. So if you've got nagging stiffness or irritation somewhere, don't push through it. Try to figure out why it's happening and how you can correct it. Strength and conditioning specialist Dana Santa says, performing exercises at a deliberate tempo makes it easier to notice when the wrong muscles are taking over, and also gives the intended muscles a chance to engage before that compensation kicks in. Dana suggests that starting with primary movement patterns such as squatting, hinging, pushing, pulling, rotating, and core can help make compensation easiest to identify and to address. I'm Dr. Sanjay Gupta, helping you live a better life.
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3: Richard Randall, Kruger Brothers Construction. 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Sadly, there are people, sometimes construction, especially a lot of these fly-by-night hail companies. 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You want to go with Kruger Brothers. It's simple. The phone number is 719-358-7053. Again, that's 719-358-7053. And go to KrugerBrothers.com. Find all the information there. And, of course, tell them that I sent you. Let's go back to the president last night. And a voter ID and mail-in ballots. Two very, very, very important, I think, in your mind, in my mind, components to having election integrity. And if you don't have that, then you have lack of it. This is President Trump last night on voter ID and no mail-in ballots.
4: This landmark bill requires that all voters must show photo voter ID. How simple is that? Could I have your photo, please? Photo voter ID. All voters must provide proof of citizenship. Are you a citizen of our country, please? And hopefully there will be no corrupt mail-in ballots, which if you watched California and so many other places, mail-in ballots are inherently corrupt. So you would have no mail-in ballots except for illness, disability, military deployment, or travel. If you're going away on business or vacation, these reforms are urgently needed to stop the vulnerabilities that I've mentioned.
3: So one of the things I think is important for you to remember the next time somebody tries throwing this in your face, and that is, well, he wants to do away with all mail-in ballots. And what about our military? Because now all of a sudden the left is concerned about our military and making sure that they vote. You do understand that they'd probably be happy if the military wasn't getting ballots, because generally the military is impressed with somebody like Pete Hegseth and is going to vote Republican. But you just heard the exceptions that the president made there. Oh, wait. I guarantee you, if I look through my text messages, there's going to be one that says, well, and you know, President Trump mailed one in, right? Because he was in Washington and Florida and traveling just like he said. Does that make him a hypocrite? It doesn't, but I'll tell you what. I don't care. Even if he did that, I still want voter ID. And one of the other things is everyone will tell, well, that's not manageable. Oh, really? So how was that not manageable before COVID? Because a lot of this stuff happened during COVID. Pretty good excuse, right? How was it not manageable to do some of these things? Yes, it might take a little bit longer, And just so that you know, when he's talking about California, results for all I know, they're still coming in, whatever. How would you like to live in a state where you had to have your ballot postmarked by a particular date and you didn't have to actually put it in a drop box or go to a, you know, a post office or anything like that? You could just write down on the envelope what the postmark date is. We're just going to trust you. We're going to trust you, not me. President also was talking about setting the stage. And, you know, he says that, look, this is something that's important. And he believes that lives could be at stake.
5: Good evening. Before we begin, I'm proud to report that our country is safer, stronger, and far wealthier than it has ever been before. We are doing great. Less than 2 years ago, we inherited an economic and social disaster after the worst inflation in 48 years, the wide open borders with millions and millions of people pouring in from all over the world, including criminals of all types, and 11,888 murderers, many of whom killed more than one person.
3: So, and who would some of those people be? Well, that'd be TDA. Yeah. But here, let me, because I saw this before, I have to read this so I can be fair about all of this. Text message comes in and it says, well, but Richard, you, oh, here it is. You didn't seem concerned about the fact that over 50 people have died at ICE concentration camps this year. Many of those people have died because they didn't get good medical care as a Christian. Doesn't that bother you? I don't like people dying, if that's a question. Am I supposed to care about those 50 people the way I do about those who were killed by people in the country illegally? I don't. Richard, as a Christian, doesn't God look at all? I'm not God, and I hardly ever call myself a Christian. The older I get, the less I do. I think, you know, it, pretty simple. I believe in God. I believe in Jesus Christ. I believe he is my Savior. I'm not going to walk around like some of these politicians. Oh, Richard Randall, I'm a Christian. Let me tell you what's going on. There's my credibility just because I say it. And I'm not perfect. And one of the reasons I'm not perfect is some of these people I don't give a damn about. In fact, how about somebody I really don't give a damn about? Let's go to Minneapolis. Let's go to an 18-year-old. Oh, he's got an excuse. He's young. He's 18. Well, and he may have been, you know, on drugs or alcohol. Oh, well, there's another little excuse. So what did he do? Well, he raped a 10-year-old. Look, everybody has a bad... No, it wasn't a bad day. He did it repeatedly. Yeah, Tim Walz trying to talk about how it made sense to pardon this person. The person's since been deported by ICE and by this administration, but this is Marco Rubio talking about it.
6: This week, I revoked his legal status in the United States, and as a result, federal agents took him into custody, and as of today, he has been removed from the United States. Americans must never be forced by their elected leaders to live alongside foreign sex criminals who have no right to begin with to reside in our country.
3: So I want you to just, and we don't have time to play everything on this, but I, oh, I saw it on the, I was looking at The View. And one of the things that jumped out at me was the comments that Tim Walz was making. How about this one? He said, I guess the question I would ask is, did deporting this guy make us any safer? I think we can say that. Especially 10-year-olds a little bit safer, right? Did that make the children that are left behind any more stable? Well, are you referring, did this guy have like kids or something? Is that what you're kind of trying to talk about? It didn't say anything about them being deported, but a kid growing up in a household with a parent who is raping 10-year-olds might not be a great situation. Did it improve the idea that we can't all be judged by our worst day? Think about that. Tim Walz. We can't be judged by our worst day. Huh. Oh, yes, we can. Well, I only, you know, raped and murdered, you know, this Lincoln Riley. That was my worst day. Jeez, give a guy a break here. Yeah, I know. She's going to go jogging and I was going to sexually assault her and just pounded her skull in with a rock and everything. I was having a bad day, for God's sakes. Can't you understand a bad day? I can. 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
8: We get into our weekend days. Temperatures are expected to warm up to be at or above seasonal averages. Plenty of 80s and 90s across southern Colorado with a little bit of a breeze and plenty of sunshine. Mountain showers continue too. With your KKTV 11 Alert weather, I'm meteorologist Josephine Sage.
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3: 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You'll listen to it in your car, on your app, on your phone, computer, whatever, and you're going to hear your real estate voice. That's because Barb Schlinker should be your real estate voice. And why is that? She knows the inside outs. She knows the good times, the bad times. She understood the bubble that burst. She understands when it's red hot and when it's not. 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And when you sit down with somebody, one of the questions you have to ask is, so how many years have you been in business, right? Now, somebody can tell you, well, I've been doing it for 15 years. Wow, that sounds impressive, right? Wait. So how many homes have you sold? Well, I average about 2 homes per year, so, you know, I've sold 30 homes. 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Biggest investment of your life, one of them, maybe the stock market as well, 401k. I'd rather go with somebody like Barb, who has sold 3,000 homes. I think she knows what she's doing. I don't mean to be a smart aleck, but she does. And she sells 3 times faster, 4% more than the average agent. She understands the military. She's a veteran. Her son's active duty. She has been here and up and down the front range, out onto the eastern plains. She knows this. It's home to her. 719-301-3900 or barbhasthebuyers.com. So I know people, and one of the people I know, it's a friend of mine. And his wife is a flight attendant. And actually, the story I was telling you about there a little bit ago, where I was saying, yeah, well, you know what? You've got people who are flying into the country, and this happens and that happens. Well, that is, in fact, from my friend. And he listens to the program as well and says this. Richard, not only international flights, my wife worked domestic flights that had illegals getting on her flights with those envelopes. They didn't have to show a ticket to board. Oh, all these flights took place during the drumroll, please. We have a drumroll, Biden administration. They also were flights to smaller cities. I wonder why that happened. And immediately I start thinking about places that are small and have airports like Scotts Bluff or Cheyenne, or the list is long. So you've been hearing everybody telling you about, well, you know, socialism is good, right? And you heard people mock tail gunner Joe because he thought there were communists in the government. Well, it turns out that he was more right than wrong, and a lot of the records had been covered up for a long time in terms of that. But you're going to have people in the mainstream media who are going to be so cocky. They love this, you know, Edward R. Murrow guy, and I did too. Difference was, I loved him because of what he and the Murrow boys, they call them, were reporting during World War II, not because of the big Red Scare in Hollywood and all the rest of that. But if you ever have some smart aleck journalism person who's going to try to tell you it's all a bunch of BS, then you might want to remind them, and this comes from the definitive book on the Murrow boys. Normally I don't read books, but you need to hear this. The vast and ornate Senate caucus room, site of the Army-McCarthy hearing several months earlier, and of many other dramatic hearings before and since, was packed with spectators on the morning of June 28th, 1955. As Winston Burdett, that's one of the Murrow boys, took his seat at the witness table, Judge Morris was seated just behind him. Facing him was the customary senatorial array, elbows on the green chairs in the backs, Chairman Eastland at the center. Also at the table was committee counsel Jay Sauerwein, who would do most of the questioning after the preliminaries. Sour Wayne wasted no time in getting down to the cases. Mr. Burdette, now this is a big top one of the CBS employee news guys. He's so special and so great. He's one of the Merle boys, for God's sakes, right? The question is, Mr. Burdette, were you ever a member of the Communist Party USA? Burdette says, I was. He had been a member from 1937 to 1942, he said. A couple of minutes later, he's testifying. The question comes, did you ever engage in espionage? I did, sir. Hold on. This is one of the, I mean, he's right there with, you know, all of the other Merle people. Richard J. Hotlett, I had him. See, Hotlett, I had him on the program several times. Eric Severide, the list is long. That's where he was. Did they ever tell you that one of the top CBS journalists was a spy for the Soviet Union? I'm pretty sure they didn't. And if you went and got a degree like I did, a couple of other people here got a degree in journalism, I can tell you they never mentioned anything like that in my journalism classes. His remarkable testimony, only part of it, the response to Sour Wine's questions and much of it in the form of lengthy narrative ran all morning, continued after lunch, well into the afternoon. At one point, Burdette delivered a statement of purpose in which he sounded for all the world like a voluntary witness. This is what he said. I have wished to come before this committee because I felt it my duty to do so in order to discharge what I felt to be a very definite obligation. I was not a casual member of the party. I was a very deeply devoted member. I was young, I was enthusiastic, and I was very earnest. I did not join because of any profound conviction of the truth of Marxist theories. I did not join because of any advanced indoctrination. The indoctrination, such as it was, came afterward. But I joined, I think, primarily because I was emotionally impelled to identify myself with a larger movement outside of myself, a larger cause, which I then believed to be a good one. Book goes on, one final paragraph. Listen up. In that hushed room, Burdette spun a tale of naive idealism transformed into righteous fanaticism, of dashed hopes, of loss and discovery, like many other young people of the period. With the roaring 20s just behind them and the Great Depression all around them and the dark shape of the World War looming dismally ahead, Burdette, who was actually a Harvard graduate, was searching for some new way in which the world might be organized and run. He joined the Communist Party in August 1937, urged to do so by this woman, Alva Bessie, and said, most people who join the Communist Party in this country don't know what they're getting into. Okay, I'll post that. I got a question for you. You think any young person who's toying around with communism or socialism or any of the rest of that is going to read this book, The Merle Boys? Nah. You think of like, but Richard Rand, here, sit down for a second. You need to hear what I heard on the radio here today. So, who's the guy? Well, his name is Winston Burdette. He was like this big, oh. Did your eyes just glaze over, young lady? That's what you get. Let me get text messages here. The Civil Rights Act didn't pass the first time. It passed the second time. Here's how. Okay. Oh, wait. This is a quote from Lyndon Baines Johnson. Let me do the best I can with it. These Negroes, they're getting pretty uppity these days, and that's a problem for us since they've got something now they never had before, the political pull to back up their uppityness. This is not my words. I'm reading. Now we've got to do something about this. We've got to give them a little something, just enough to quiet them down, not enough to really make a difference. For if we don't move at all, then their allies will line us up against the wall, and there'll be no way of stopping them. We'll lose the filibuster. There will be no way of putting a brake on all sorts of wild legislation. It'll be Reconstruction all over again. That's LBJ talking to Richard Russell about that. This one. Good morning, Richard Scott here. Until organized election fraud is taken seriously and people are actually thrown in prison, and I'm not talking about innocent people like Tina Peters, who I talked with her last night. I was hoping to have her on today. It turns out that she you know, I don't need to go into her personal schedule. I don't think you or criminals or anybody else needs to know any of that. She's unavailable to be on the program today. I'll leave it at that. And great back and forth with her. She'll be on soon, as soon as she can. Innocent people like Tina Peters, who are pointing out the fraud, but all the people who are behind the fraud. Our elections cannot be trusted in this country, but I'm not hopeful at this moment because there has not been one arrest since Trump took power.

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1: I don't know, next week or so, talking about Lake Mead, Lake Powell, how low they are and what the concerns are that if Arizona, California, some of these places start putting up more and more and more data centers, that it's really going to get bad. So to be continued on that one. But yes, we might need more cybersecurity. That does not mean that we need to have an invasion of our right of privacy. However, I think that invasion has been taking place for years and years. And I don't think that the average person, including me, has any idea the type and extent of monitoring or surveillance that the deep state or the agencies could do if they want to. But you mean would want to? They have to go in and get a FISA order or something like that, right? Sometimes you people are so funny, you're almost cute. 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
16: If I were to ask you what makes for a good night's sleep, you'd probably say a dark, quiet room, not too many things on your mind. But every night when you go to get some Z's, how often do you really think about the temperature in your bedroom? Temperature may be one of the most underappreciated factors in sleep. That's according to the Senior Vice President of Research and Scientific Affairs at the National Sleep Foundation. We often hear about lights and screens and stress, but even modest changes in temperature and airflow can influence both how quickly you fall asleep and how deeply you stay asleep. Most experts will recommend a room temperature of 60 to 67 degrees Fahrenheit. You might also experiment with your sheets and what you actually wear to bed. Play around a bit and see.

0: See what improves your sleep. You might be delightfully surprised. I'm Dr. Sanjay Gupta, helping you live a better life.
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4: 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Let's go to the phones. And Steve, you're on 740 KVOR. What do you have, Steve?
5: Yeah, Richard, you're probably aware that earlier this week, Speaker of the House of Representatives, Republican Mike Johnson, said that we need to give the Pentagon $350 billion more so that they can fight communism on our own shores. Do you think it's appropriate that our military should be involved in discussions within our country about how our economy should be managed?
4: Well, let me say, I wish we didn't even have to have this question pop up. I wish that Mike Johnson never had to address this question. And I'll ask Jeff Crank about it the next time he's on the program. But when we talk about oaths and enemies within the country or externally, there are a lot of dangers. And a lot of this stuff is going to cost a lot of money. And yes, am I concerned about how much money and where the money goes, whether it goes inside the country or outside the country to one of our best allies, everybody says? Yeah, I'm concerned about all of that. But I also, you know what the difference between you and I is? I have faith in somebody like Jeff Crank sitting on his committee looking through a lot of these things, and he, you know what he knows? He knows better than you or I do, right? This one. Oh, you know what? I got a text message from a friend of mine, Jim. He said, could you pass this on to Steve Schleicher? I did. And he says, oh, I just talked to him. He's good. So that's one less thing we have to do here. Let us finish up text messages as best we can. This one, simply, totally agree with you. My husband and I watched. We agreed they missed an opportunity to really nail it. I thought it was to be an Oval Office address. So did I. Charts would help communications better. Agreed. But we also agree it was never going to change anyone's mind. Look at CBS and Margaret Brennan's X points, and they had them all ready before the speech started. They did all of them. And what do you make of that? Well, you make of that that if I tell you that the media is biased or other people tell you that they're biased, we're not just a little bit biased. I'm listening. Somebody called in and said the guy who's late night here. I had to go out late last night, and I was listening to him for a little bit. And one of the things that I think the average person doesn't take a lot into consideration is when we're talking about elections and we're talking about election fraud or we're talking about what's going on, you know, around the world, there's not as much deference given to the president or to Pete Hegseth. Well, Pete Hegseth, really? You think the Blue Angels ought to be flying around like that? You know what? Maybe you ought to ask the people. I mean, is that part of their training? I'd argue that it is. Is it Make America Great Again? I don't know. Pete Hegseth said the flyovers will continue until morale improves. Why would he say that? Did you look at the people on the beach? Some of these, you know, liberals on media, and they're just howling. Oh, it's so dangerous, and people, you know, maybe got an umbrella in the eye. No. Go back and look at the video. Even the closest one, which is pretty dang close, I will tell you. You're looking at that, and the people on the ground are hooting and hollering and clapping, raising their fists. They thought it was epic. I was on Lake Michigan on a sailboat one time, right? They had an air show and they had it going on over the lake. I'm on this really beautiful wooden sailboat watching this thing. They bring in a B1. And it was not as low as this, but it was pretty dang low. And I have goosebumps just remembering it right now because it's one thing to see a photo. It's another thing to see it on television or whatever. When that thing is over your head and it's coming in, I remember saying to the people there, I swear, they could have built that so it looked different. They just made it look like that because it's freaking sinister. Well, my point is the people on the beach were not worried and weren't, you know, concerned about it. Richard, I agree with you. There is election fraud throughout the nation, but I don't believe there's election fraud going on in El Paso County since I'm an election judge, and I understand how the system works, but not everyone else works the way we do. Cinnamon Bergeron, I know her, and she's been very, very active for a long time. Colorado's gold standards made the list, right? That's Thursday evening. President Trump published declassified documents related to election integrity. Isn't it embarrassing? There's so many things that are these days embarrassing about Colorado. I still love it. I don't regret moving here or wanting to live here my entire life. But there are a lot of things that are wrong and are embarrassing. And they all start with Democrats. Have a safe and a great weekend. Talk to you Monday morning, 8 until
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12: Target Iran infrastructure. I'm Deborah Valentine, Fox News. U.S. Central Command says American forces have carried out strikes on Iran for the seventh consecutive day. Fox's Madeline Rivera has the latest.
13: The U.S. has hit roads and bridges around Bandar Abbas, a strategic port city near the Strait of Hormuz. Their aim is to isolate the IRGC from resupplying. CENTCOM touted the destruction of one observation tower in particular, which they say significantly weakens the IRGC's ability to coordinate attacks on ships. The U.S. is denying Iran's claim that it's hitting civilian infrastructure, arguing it's been striking military targets with one goal in mind. On the other hand, the U.S. says Iran has been the bad actor, carrying out these attacks on civilian ships and damaging a water desalination plant in Kuwait. Iran is refusing to back down, carrying out retaliatory attacks on U.S. targets in the Gulf region.
12: CENTCOM has also added that more than 50,000 U.S. service members continue to operate across the Middle East. The governor of Texas issuing disaster declarations restrictions following deadly storms.
6: Texas Governor Greg Abbott says a major disaster declaration declared for counties impacted by floods will allow for federal relief to assist in rebuilding, adding state and local officials will be involved in debris removal.
14: Bottom line, you will see a lot of organizations coming in ready to immediately begin that milk-out process.
6: Chief of the Texas Division of Emergency Management, Nim Kidd.
15: The volunteers that are coming in to clean and help are going to be a huge impact to get us through the road, down the road.
6: The governor saying Friday nearly 3,000 personnel had been deployed and state officials had rescued more than 270 people, stressing rising rivers still pose life-threatening danger. Kristen Goodwin, Fox News.
12: A deadly landslide in China's city of Chongqing. At least 8 people are dead. 34 others are missing. 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
1: We get into our weekend days. Temperatures are expected to warm up to be at or above seasonal averages. Plenty of 80s and 90s across southern Colorado with a little bit of a breeze and plenty of sunshine. Mountain showers continue too. With your KKTV 11 Alert weather, I'm meteorologist Josephine Sage.

0: hostilities. I'm Paul Stevens, Fox News. U.S. Central Command announcing the U.S. has carried out more attacks on Iran for day number 7.
1: The U.S. has hit roads and bridges around Bandar Abbas, a strategic port city near the Strait of Hormuz. Their aim is to isolate the IRGC from resupplying. CENTCOM touted the destruction of one observation tower in particular, which they say significantly weakens the IRGC's ability to coordinate attacks on ships. The U.S. is denying Iran's claim that it's hitting civilian infrastructure, arguing it's been striking military targets with one goal in mind. On the other hand, the U.S. says Iran has been the bad actor, carrying out these attacks on civilian ships and damaging a water desalination plant in Kuwait. Iran is refusing to back down, carrying out retaliatory attacks on U.S. targets in the Gulf region.
0: And that's Fox's Madeline Rivera in D.C. Showers expected to clear up some lingering Canadian wildfire smoke in the Mid-Atlantic region this weekend.
2: Earlier in the week, we saw most of the really heavy smoke around Chicago, Detroit, up into Milwaukee. As of this morning, that has pushed to the east. Pittsburgh, an area where you're seeing really intense smoke, and actually most of that smoke now in Pennsylvania, West Virginia, those were the highest numbers on the board. Those are significantly lower than they were a couple of days ago, back across Wisconsin, back across Minnesota. But that smoke's going to continue to move into New England. So if you're in front of this rain, expect the smoke to get worse through the day until the rain ultimately does clear it up. Then a true cold front back behind that. So more in the evening hours, that could bring some severe weather, but it's going to bring some heavy rain, and that will finally knock some of this smoke out of the air. That could be severe, isolated risk of tornadoes.
0: And that is Fox Weather's Adam Klotz. At least 8 people killed, more than 60 hurt in Russia by overnight Ukrainian drone strikes. Kyiv's forces continuing their campaign against energy infrastructure and military targeting inside Russia. 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
17: A better life with Dr. Sanjay Gupta.
18: When you need your body to perform, but some of your muscles are having trouble, other muscles can sometimes help compensate. This is a great thing short term, but long term it can lead to serious and even chronic aches and pains. So if you've got nagging stiffness or irritation somewhere, don't push through it. Try to figure out why it's happening and how you can correct it. Strength and conditioning specialist Dana Santa says performing exercises at a deliberate tempo makes it easier to notice when the wrong muscles are taking over, and also gives the intended muscles a chance to engage before that compensation kicks in. Dana suggests that starting with primary movement patterns such as squatting, hinging, pushing, pulling, rotating, and core can help make compensation easiest to identify and to address. I'm Dr. Sanjay Gupta, helping you live a better life.
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19: Going to be another mostly sunny day for much of Southern Colorado. We could see a few clouds along the interstate and off to the west along the higher elevations in the afternoon. Otherwise, highs getting into the upper 80s and into the 90s. With your KKTV 11 Alert weather, I'm meteorologist Nick LaLonde.

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1: 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Here's Jake Novak.
2: April 28th, 1905. Pennsylvania grants a charter to the Hershey Trust Company. You know all about the chocolate empire, but the trust is also an investment giant with current assets totaling almost $20 billion. But here's the best part. Hershey's is controlled by the Milton Hershey School. The school's control of the company has kept Hershey's from being swallowed up by mergers for years. And Hershey's remains an entirely American company and an American icon.
1: And now, it's Unpacking Travel. 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
3: 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Washington, Jefferson, Roosevelt, and Lincoln carved into granite for the ages. 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
5: Kelly Riley and Cole Hauser have been playing Beth Dutton and Rip Wheeler since Yellowstone first premiered in 2018. Fans are loving the spinoff Dutton Ranch so much it got a season two. Kelly and Cole stopped by the Worldwide News Network Artist Lounge. I asked Kelly if after all these years she wants to just stop playing Beth and do something else.
6: This is not just a job. We really have cared about it, and why would we stop now?
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7: 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I mean, it's a new world for them, a new way of trying to get along. And by the way, they're not at the top anymore. They're at the bottom.
5: Dutton Ranch Season 2 is in production and expected to hit Paramount Plus early 2027.
6: Yeah, Season 2. Can't wait.
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15: And we are talking to Liz Peek, Fox News contributor, and Steve Moore, who's More Money, comes on after this show, most of these same radio stations. This J.D. Vance thing is bothering me more and more. Besides coming out against Milton Friedman, Margaret Thatcher, meritocracy, his latest shtick with Joe Rogan and others is attacking Israel at a time when the Democratic Socialists of AOC and Mandami, of course, and all their awful anti-Semitism, I'm not saying he's anti-Semitic, but his attacks on Israel did not break the ceasefire. Israel did not break the MOU. Whatever you think of the MOU, all right, it had problems, I know. That was Iran, not Israel. Israel's not the enemy. Israel's our friend. We need Israel. We're going to need Israel to close down the war, finally. I don't understand. I mean, Liz Peek, I just don't understand J.D. Vance. I don't understand his constituency. I don't understand what he's trying to say.

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0: continue. I'm Paul Stevens, Fox News. U.S. carrying out more attacks in a seventh straight day, according to CENTCOM, against Iran.
1: The U.S. has hit roads and bridges around Bandar Abbas, a strategic port city near the Strait of Hormuz. Their aim is to isolate the IRGC from resupplying. CENTCOM touted the destruction of one observation tower in particular, which they say significantly weakens the IRGC's ability to coordinate attacks on ships. The U.S. is denying Iran's claim that it's hitting civilian infrastructure, arguing it's been striking military targets with one goal in mind. On the other hand, the U.S. says Iran has been the bad actor, carrying out these attacks on civilian ships and damaging a water desalination plant in Kuwait. Iran is refusing to back down, carrying out retaliatory attacks on U.S. targets in the Gulf region.
0: And that's Fox's Madeline Rivera. Showers expected to clear up some lingering Canadian wildfire smoke today and over the weekend in the mid-Atlantic.
2: Earlier in the week, we saw most of the really heavy smoke around Chicago, Detroit, up into Milwaukee. As of this morning, that has pushed to the east. Pittsburgh, an area where you're seeing really intense smoke. And actually, most of that smoke now in Pennsylvania, West Virginia, those were the highest numbers on the board. Those are significantly lower than they were a couple of days ago, back across Wisconsin, back across Minnesota. But that smoke's going to continue to move into New England. So if you're in front of this rain, expect the smoke to get worse through the day until the rain ultimately does clear it up. Then a true cold front back behind that. So more in the evening hours, that could bring some severe weather, but it's going to bring some heavy rain, and that will finally knock some of this smoke out of the air. That could be severe isolated risk of tornadoes.
0: And that's Fox Weather's Adam Klotz. 8 people killed, more than 60 hurt in Russia by an overnight Ukraine drone attack aiming to undermine Moscow's war effort. 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
10: Going to be another mostly sunny day for much of Southern Colorado. We could see a few clouds along the interstate and off to the west along the higher elevations in the afternoon. Otherwise, highs getting into the upper 80s and into the 90s. With your KKTV 11 Alert weather, I'm meteorologist Nick LeBond.
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0: 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Barb, what are we covering today?
1: Well, Richard, thank you. I'm excited about today's show because I think it's very relevant to what's going on in the market right now. And the first, how do you sell a house when you're in a uncertain market? What do I mean by that? So the traditional process is you go hire a realtor and you ask the realtor what you think the house will sell for, or you pick your own price, you put it on the market, and it's not what you expect. And nowadays, correct me if I'm wrong, Richard, but aren't people expecting things to happen really fast, like for their house to sell in a week?
0: I think everybody's got immediate gratification, and they assume that, yes, you post it, within a week or two, it is sold, and you move on to the next thing. And as we well know, that is not always the case.
1: It's not the case, and there's a lot of factors involved, but I will say that it's definitely a pricing function, so we'll talk about that and how you can win in any market. And then the next topic is about, what if you have a house to sell? Did you know, Richard, that 70 to 80% of home buyers have to sell a home before they buy? Did you know that?
0: Barb, I knew that there was a percentage. I had no idea that the percentage was that high.
1: Yeah, so most agents don't have a solution for that. They'll typically say, oh, wait till your home goes under contract, then don't worry. You could just send an offer contingent on your home selling. And sometimes it works and sometimes it doesn't. So you really need to make sure you have the right, you're in a position to be able to make your next move. Most people don't really want to sell their home without a plan. A lot of people actually go buy their next home first. But what if they need their net proceeds to do that? We're going to show you six different programs where you can go buy your next home first without selling your current home and without worrying about a sale contingency. It's pretty exciting. I'm excited. I get excited about that topic because most agents do the traditional thing. And I'll tell you, Richard, almost every week I get requests to, hey, will you ask your seller if they'll just take their home off the market and wait for me to sell my home? Oh, by the way, my home is not on the market yet. You're just going to have to trust me. How do you think most sellers would react to that?
0: That's wishful thinking, right?
1: Yeah, they do it all the time. It's kind of funny. The third topic is just some basic stuff about how to get your house ready to show. I know there's all kinds of cool stuff on YouTube and on the internet, but we're going to kind of deep dive on just my tap into my own experiences about the best way to deal with showings and how to actually prepare so that when your buyer comes, they are impressed. And then the very last topic is kind of a sad topic, but unfortunately, it's a growth business right now. If you bought a home back in 2020, even 2019 through 2022, or even a little bit longer than that, and then you have to turn around and sell that home in just a few years, guess what? You probably, if you put zero down, don't have enough equity to resell it and pay the selling costs, commission tax, title, settling up property taxes, all that stuff. So what do you do if you're upside down? I actually have had sellers stroke a check at closing to take it off their hands. Yeah, it's not ideal for home sellers to have to pay to take a house off their hands. So we have some other solutions that might work for people that are kind of tight on equity, but they need to sell their home and they need to sell it now. And as always, I love talking about my hot new listings. Richard?
0: Barb, you've been here selling real estate for over 25 years. Congratulations on that. You've seen all kinds of different real estate markets. Now, now the real estate boom seems to be behind us. Interest rates a bit higher. Home prices are higher. There are more homes on the market and buyer demand seems to have softened. How do people sell a home in today's uncertain market?
1: You know, it's a good question, and a lot of people are not used to this. Just to put it in perspective, the real estate industry, in other words, the 55,000 real estates there are in Colorado, 87% get out of the business every 5 years. So there's not really any institutional experience hanging around too much for a lot of real estate agents, right? Many of them get in and out because a majority only sell a few homes a year, best case. So what happens when the market corrects? You know, anybody can sell a house when the market's flying high, watching the clouds go by, sticking on the market. You can even use bad pictures and eventually it will sell. But if you need to sell at a certain price, or if you want to sell your home, and you don't understand what's going on the market, if you put your house on the market too high and then slowly walk the price down, it'll actually cost you more money than it would have had you put your house on the market at the right price in the first place. Every home seller wants the most money. Everybody wants the best terms. Everybody wants a fast, quick sale. I just got an inspection objection this past week where, no kidding, at least 40 items and 200,000 in repairs. Now, how would most sellers react to that, Richard?
0: I'd be trying to pick my jaw up from the floor. $200,000 in repairs.
1: Okay. Easily. And it was like, what are your must-haves here? And then her answer was, well, did you and your seller not read what I sent you? I'm just like, don't insult me. You know, I went to college. Give me a break. You don't even have to go to college to learn how to read. It was just not realistic. And I think some agents think that is how they articulate their value. They try to get stuff for their clients. At the end of the day, what they might get is they might get that buyer out of a contract and they don't get that house.
0: Well, and the list of items is designed to be nonfiction, not fiction.
1: Well, what bugs me is like they wasted time. They had 10 different vendors come out and do very detailed bids on, we want this and we want that. Give me a bid for this and that. But then the email requesting these $200,000 in repairs, I said, well, really, we're not going to use these contractors. We just want you to give us some money so we could do the work ourselves. So they wasted everybody's time, including ours. You know, they may not get the house in that scenario.
0: And why do I think if they got the house and they got all of that money for those corrections, they wouldn't make hardly any of those corrections and would just pocket the money? Boy, that's a scam.
1: Exactly.
0: I've seen
1: that's
0: with
1: exactly.
0: car repairs, home repairs too.
1: Yep. So, you know, the reality in today's market, it's not the seller that determines the sales price. You know, it's the market, it's the buyers, it's what the buyers are willing to pay. Buyers are very, very price sensitive because the interest rates have gone up. They have not gone down yet. The prices are still being held artificially high. Looking back at this history where the prices just accelerated between 2018 and 2022, and then all stopped when the rates went up. So it's kind of a dilemma when you've got people that are reluctant to sell because they're sitting pretty on these low interest rate loans. So you don't have as much inventory on the market as you would expect to see in a correcting market, but it hurts you badly if you overprice a home. And a lot of what happens is you overprice the home. You finally get a clue when the buyers don't show up. You slowly walk the price down. And the side effects of doing that are the buyers are like, oh, well, they're lowering the price. They must be desperate. They must be motivated. I'll come in even lower. So it's a bad idea to test the market unless you're forced to do so. Like if an attorney says you got to market at this price, okay, we'll try it. And the way you can tell the market's kind of weak, I've got this graph in front of me that basically is statistics on the building inventory. And according to some really good statistics out there, the builders, they were told during the meltdown when they stopped building that it would take a long time to catch up. So they've done pretty well. If you see all the construction all around the area, they are catching up. But the buyer demand is just not there. The low line on that is buyer demand. The top two lines are the inventory. And so the builders are having a hard time selling their sitting inventory. That's why they're offering so many incentives. And we'll buy down your interest rate and we'll cover your landscaping and your window coverings and fries with that too. The reason they're doing that, they wouldn't do that in a hot market, is they don't have as many buyers willing to make offers on their homes. And Here's one tip that you have to understand. No amount of marketing in the world is going to offset an overpriced home. It doesn't matter how pretty it looks, how many videos you do, how many fancy pictures, it's not going to sell if it's overpriced. I hate to be that brutally honest, but I've sold well over 3,000 homes. I know in every kind of condition and price range, of course, we're always going to try to present the home in the best light, but it's not just marketing. All the stars have to align, including and especially pricing. So if you are thinking of making a move, give a call to somebody that actually does this for a living on a regular basis. We'd love to talk with our home sellers. And one of the things that we bring to the table is our expertise, our market knowledge, and we can give you certainty in this market, including cash offers. 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Richard?
0: So, Barb, here's the question. 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There are so many ways to set a price. How do they know if it's overpriced?
1: The market is going to speak back immediately. Within 2 weeks, you will see very few showings. Buyers are not looking at the home online. You can see how many views and saves you have on many of the tech company websites. Buyers don't want to see it. The feedback is the price is too high. The feedback is, well, they're finding better homes. All those are clues that you're overpriced. There's a price for everything. I had a listing last year where it was pretty home, great lot. Everything was wonderful. We priced it here. We were getting onesies, twosies showings. And it wasn't until the seller systematically lowered the price to a point where we had a bidding war. And it wasn't below market. That was market value. When we got to a price point where three buyers at the same time said, I want it. I'm going to make my best offer. That's correct pricing. And you can tell by the demand, by the offer, by the showings, by the interest. So is this market different? Yeah, it's not the same as when it was, you really didn't have to make much effort to put a home on the market. But at the end of the day, it's all about price and nothing else. 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It just doesn't work. We are experts at doing that. So if you are thinking of making a move, give us a call, 719-301-3900, or go to barbhasthebuyers.com. 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
0: I'm Richard Randall, and welcome back to Your Real Estate Voice with the host of the program, Barb Schlinker, the weekly radio show that informs and educates you on how to buy or sell real estate with Barb Schlinker, the owner broker of Your Home Sold Guaranteed Realty. Now, Barb, a lot of people who want to move up to that next luxury home, but they've got a dilemma of a house to sell first. What are some ways that people can do that without the risks of having to wait for their homes to sell first?
1: Well, Richard, it's a tough scenario. It's called a catch-22 for home buyers that have a house to sell because they have a problem. Not only do they have to sell their home, but they have that uncertainty that's kind of baked into the market. What if the buyer backs out over they can't qualify for a loan? Or what if they back out because they don't reach agreement on inspection? I just closed a house yesterday. It took three contracts to get it done. The first buyer backed out over, I don't know, some random reason. We weren't really told why. The second one went all the way through inspection and appraisal, and then they claimed that the HOA's insurance wasn't enough to qualify for the financing, which I don't know if that's true or not. I still don't believe it. Anyway, they bailed out, and we finally got the third buyer closed. So there's too much uncertainty baked into the traditional sales process. But there are solutions for people with a house to sell. One of the solutions is the traditional stuff that you hear from real estate agents is, oh, don't worry, get your house under contract and then make an offer contingent on your home selling, and it'll be fine. Well, it may not be fine. Anything could go wrong. There's a lot of ways where a buyer can bail out of a contract. And if it's like a multi-deal process, like your buyer has a house to sell, you have a house to sell, and then you're buying the third home, that creates a lot of opportunities for things to go sideways. So it's a big fear for home buyers, because they want to have a destination in mind. They don't want to be rendered homeless if they get their home sold, but then they can't buy the next home until their home is sold. So it's a dilemma. Now, a lot of people say, oh, just get a bridge loan and bridge the equity from A to B. That's another opportunity. But you have to qualify for the payment of the bridge loan, as well as the financing on your current home and the financing on your new home. So that might be tight for a lot of people. The other issue is timing. What if you see the perfect home? Oh, my God, I love this home. I have to have it. Hit the market. And your home isn't sold, so you're kind of in this situation where you can't buy it yet because you aren't able to take your equity out. Or let's say you do make an offer contingent on your home selling, and then when you get close to the finish line and you're trying to coordinate everybody's moves together, something goes wrong with somebody in the process. Like your buyer's lender doesn't get the work done on time. They can't close on time. That creates this cascading error problem where you've planned your move, you plan to buy your home, but they need the equity to buy their next home. And it could really create problems. I actually had somebody that just went through that experience where I sold her home. I did my job, but buying her next home, her seller of the home that she was buying decided that that the home that seller was buying wanted to put new carpet in. So she made her wait to get into her current home. So all these possession timing problems can really make the whole process a lot more stressful. So what if there is a better way? What if you didn't have to time the market and you saw your perfect home and you're like, I'm going to go buy it and I'm going to take my time moving, and I'm going to take my time selling. So that's probably the best scenario. So one of the typical things that you see is go get a bridge loan and bridge the financing between A and B. And that's fine. The only downside is you got to pay interest while you carry that loan. So if you qualify for those two, there's nothing wrong with that. Another strategy would be to some people have a paid for house. And they can afford to just go buy their next home and then take their time selling their current home. That's kind of the best of both worlds if you're in that scenario. So some of the bridge loans are having a bank do it or having a lender do it. Like you can go to some of these local banks and go, hey, I want a home equity line of credit on my home. And you don't have to start paying interest until you pull the equity out. So let's say you wait until your home goes under contract. Then you go buy that destination home. And you don't actually have to start paying interest on it until it's time. The only catch to that is you actually have to have A, good credit, B, equity, typically more than 70% equity in your house, and C, be able to qualify for all of those payments. So if you're thinking of making that transition, one of the things that we bring to the table that a majority of agents don't, most agents' solution is to just go ahead and make a contingent offer and hope everything works out. Or I love the offers where they say, will you reserve the house for us? And our house isn't on the market yet, but just trust us. We're going to sell it eventually, right? That's the worst case scenario for most home sellers. And oftentimes those offers will get rejected. So when we come back from the break, my name is Barb Schlinker, by the way. I'm the broker owner of Your Home Sold Guaranteed Realty and the host of this show, Your Real Estate Voice. I've been doing this for just over 5 years now, right, Richard?
0: Yeah, it's just about.
1: Yeah. 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Richard?
0: 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If you're thinking of making a move, simply call Barb. The number is 719-301-3900. Now, Barb, what are some other ways that homeowners who want to buy their next home are purchasing before they sell the current home?
1: Well, we actually have cash offer programs. So this is something that's also unique to Your Home Sold Guaranteed Realty, that we can basically find any address in the country, put that address up on the cash offer platform, and get multiple offers on that home. And these aren't horrible offers. 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Some of them are a little bit less than market value. Some of them are more than full market value. But it's nice to know if you're a home seller, hey, even though I might want to go through the traditional sales process and try to get the most money first, this is a really nice option to have these offers in your back pocket to go to the next step. 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We also have guaranteed sale programs where we guarantee an offer, we guarantee a price, and we guarantee the sale. 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But to me, the most exciting ones that they're kind of new to the scene are these 6 really cool buy before you sell programs. 2 of them are lenders. So picture this, Richard. Let's say you want to move. Let's say you're planning to go to Florida, right? And you see that perfect home. You know, it's a downsized home. It's close to friends and family, and it's in the right location at the right price, but you have a house to sell first. But you can't afford both homes at the same time, but you have enough equity in order to buy that home once your home sells. How do you feel about your future lender who you're going to be working with just going ahead and paying cash for your new home and then letting you take your time selling your current home? Do you like that idea?
0: That sounds like a solution to this catch-22 that you're talking about all the time, Barb.
1: Yeah. And there's a whole bunch of programs like that. The cost is not very high. They make it easy. They give you 2 months before you even have to start paying on the new home. And they allow you to take your time selling your current home, which is really the issue that people have. They have the equity. They want to buy the new house, but they don't have the money for the down payment until they sell the new house. And I've seen people do the worst case scenario where they pull money out of a retirement to buy their new house, which is a tax problem. You got to pay taxes on that money. And it's really risky to do that versus finding another solution that's not nearly as expensive. So we have 6 different programs just like that. I helped one seller very recently use this program where his situation, he just retired. His retirement income hadn't kicked in. They picked their new house, but he didn't quite have verifiable income to close on that new house. So we deployed one of these programs where they didn't have to make any payments on the equity that they pulled out of their house. He was able to buy his new home. Then I sold his current home actually very quickly, and everything got paid off, and it was a smooth transition. So I think that's what everybody really wants when they do that. That way you don't have to worry about timing closing. You don't have to worry about what if things go wrong. You've already got it sorted out. So if you're interested in us going over all these different programs with you, give us a call at 719-301-3900. 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
2: From the 11 Alert Team at KKTV, here's Southern Colorado's most accurate forecast on KVOR.
3: It's going to be another mostly sunny day for much of Southern Colorado. We could see a few clouds along the interstate and off to the west along the higher elevations in the afternoon. Otherwise, highs getting into the upper 80s and into the 90s. With your KKTV 11 Alert weather, I'm meteorologist Nick Lalonde.
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0: I'm Richard Randall, and welcome back to Your Real Estate Voice with Barb Schlinker, the host of the program. This is the weekly radio show that informs and educates you on how to buy or sell real estate with Barb Schlinker, owner broker of Your Home Sold Guaranteed Realty. Now, Barb, with the mortgage rates and prices high, how do home sellers prepare to present their homes, and what should they do when they're expecting a showing?
1: Well, Richard, I think there's a lot of things to this that are kind of confusing. So most buyers, I would say a majority of them, will not buy a home sight unseen, although I do still see it happening. Could you imagine buying a house just based off the internet pictures? Would you do it?
0: I would not do that. And especially, we've talked about it before. You have people who just drive out there, they get out of the car, they take their cell phone, take a couple of pictures, get back in the car and drive away. I wouldn't trust that. I mean, you're using professionals. You get a good feel for what that house looks like. And yet people only give it a little bit of time on their phone or even when they drive by.
1: And they can absolutely be deceiving. Online, even if they're really nice pictures, and you go drive by the property and go, oh, no, I don't think so. Putting the home on the market, you want to make it look like the best home at the best price that is really the way you get the most money. It's kind of counterintuitive to what people think. Oh, we'll ask for this high price, and if it doesn't work, we'll walk the price down. Well, that's not a good decision, because it's kind of like this demand destruction. You actually get the most ready to buy buyers in the first 2 weeks of it being on the market. So you want all the stars aligned for it to be priced right, for the pictures to look good, for it to be ready to show. And the showing part is very interesting. Years ago, when I started in the industry, we would take a buyer out to look at homes. And normally, the normal process would be that we sit down with the buyer, find out what they're looking for, make sure they are on their way. If they don't already have a pre-qualification, but they are on the way to getting one, or some buyers will just say, look, it's a non-issue. I've got plenty of money. Okay, fine. So a lot of times agents will show without the verification. And actually, the state does not require that. So that used to be the process where you would actually meet with them. And then the agent actually had an influence about what homes the buyer would see. Well, that's not the case anymore. The buyers tell me all the time, I found the house. I just drugged my agent with me. It really does kind of diminish the value of a good real estate agent. I'm not making fun of agents this time. I'm just talking about how the way the internet has created it, the environment where the buyers are seeing the home and then they're deciding which homes they want their agent to go with them to see. Hopefully the agents go with them. So buyers are pretty well versed on pricing. They know what's available in their price range. If they're actively looking for a home right now, they're just gobbling up what's available. They're researching the heck out of it online. They're looking at what's around it. What are the prices around? They know way more than a lot of real estate agents about that one little micro market of what they're looking for. It really falls upon the listing agent in order to create demand for that home. So how is that done? Well, first of all, it's done with pictures. Your first showing is online. That's why Zillow coined the phrase, screen appeal is the new curb appeal. In other words, you cannot get them to come by the house if they don't like what they see online. So it falls on the agent's shoulders and the sellers. I think the sellers should have something to do with this about what pictures they like and what pictures they don't like. And we try to make it an interactive thing that we're talking about this. So that's really, really important, because you can't get the buyers to come and see it if they don't like everything that they've seen on the internet. So what do you do when it is time to get your house ready for showing? Well, first of all, a lot of agents do not want the home sellers to be there when they're showing. Now, it seems odd to me. It's their home, but it's sort of like the agents got used to how they normally do things, and now they think that's right and that's how it's supposed to be. But I've had buyers say that they don't feel comfortable with the seller there because they can't speak freely about their opinion of the house. Of course, they don't have to do it in the house, but they do. But there could be some distractions, like if the seller is walking the buyer through the house and basically doing what I call a Vanna White. Sometimes they point out too many flaws. Sometimes they don't let the buyer take it in at their pace. That was something I picked up early in my career, that when you're showing a home, you want the buyer to drive it, because the buyer might be more interested in the kitchen than they're interested in the garage, or vice versa. I remember the first time I actually learned this in practice, I thought, okay, I'm going to try it. I'm not going to do the Vanna White. I'm going to open the door and see where the buyer goes. Now, this particular buyer worked at a golf course fixing landscaping. And this big backyard was overgrown. It was a mess. It had all kinds of stuff growing everywhere. So he walked straight through the house, didn't even look at the house, went out the back door, looked at the big overgrown backyard, and he goes, I love it. I'll take it. Never looked at the house. So for him, that was his room. It was the backyard and the landscaping. And it varies with different buyers. So you got to find out what's important to them. And then sometimes the buyers think that the agents need the education of looking at homes. I don't. I don't know how many homes. I do like looking at homes. I actually remember homes more than addresses, what they look like and that kind of thing. But you have to be careful about some things that can turn buyers off, like certain pets in a cage, lizards, snakes. Actually, I have one guy, Richard, here in Colorado that had a a fish tank in this basement full of pet scorpions. Now, I'm sorry, but that just grosses me out even today thinking about it. What do you think of that?
0: I guarantee there are going to be some people who come through and say, you know what, I kind of like this house, but when this guy moves and we move in, are there going to be scorpions that escaped and they're crawling around in the basement or the, you know, the air shafts or something?
1: That's exactly what I was thinking. Thank God they moved out before we put it on the market. But so you want to remove the kids. Actually, you're not allowed to go into a house when there's a minor present without an adult. That's against the law. So hopefully that's not happening. Too many cars, a big pile of remotes on the counter. Prescription meds, please lock those away. I know most people are generally honest, but not everybody is. You don't want to open the door for that kind of thing. Mouse traps will make people think you have a pest problem. Pet bowls are just not pretty. I'm sorry. And of course, valuables like jewelry, especially little pieces of jewelry laying around, all those kind of things. You just don't want to open the door for somebody to take little stuff. Secure that somewhere where people can't get it. And then you don't even have to think about it if you do want to leave and let somebody show your home. So typically, I see this happen all the time. The agents show up late. They show up early. They no-show. They leave lights on. They leave doors unlocked. They leave the exact combo in the combo box. You name it, they do it. Okay, they still continue to do it. I don't know why they have trouble with that basic attention to detail. But at the end of the day, just be cognizant that you might have to go buy and kind of recheck the property afterwards. I love it when sellers have cameras inside and outside their home. That makes me very happy. And you have to assume in this day and age, don't you think, Richard, that pretty much anywhere you're going to go, you're going to be on camera, right?
0: I think so. And especially as we've talked about before, you're walking around the house, you're outside the house, whatever. Somebody's liable to have a Ring camera and be looking at what you talked about.
1: That's right. And I have gotten feedback from sellers where they're saying, why is the agent standing there telling them that the house won't be approved for that financing or it's not worth that much? What aren't they supposed to be selling? Why are they doing that? And it's how some agents justify their value, is they basically try to sound like they know what they're talking about and talk smack about the house, when many times they have no idea really what they're talking about. And here's the thing. The state does not require that you have to verify the buyer can buy. Also doesn't require that you have to verify that you know what the buyer's asking for. Many times the agents are using the showing opportunity in order to meet a maybe buyer and hope they like it. And if they don't like that, they're going to take them to some other house. So a lot of times there's no vetting, no qualification, no anything. And they're meeting them at the door. Just look at Zillow. If you look at a house on Zillow, you'll see the blue button that says the next tour is in 15 minutes. Click right here to get the next tour. The consumer wants the next tour. And if the agent doesn't give them the next tour, they'll find some other agent to do it. That's the way Zillow is designed. That's how they became a billion-dollar company, by selling buyer leads to real estate agents. It's unfortunate that it's set up that way, but it is. So you want to make sure that when somebody's coming to look at your house, that don't have real high expectations. The time to get excited is when you get an offer. My name is Barb Schlinker. I'm the broker owner of Your Home Sold Guaranteed Realty and the host of this show, Your Real Estate Voice. And we're talking about how do you get your home ready to show. We're going to talk about the rest of the things that you should consider when you're getting your house ready to show. And by the way, I have thousands of buyers just on my little website, but I'm no comparison to Zillow that has 70% of the buyer's eyes, that has 250 million monthly visitors on their website. 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Richard?
0: So Barb, what are some other things that home sellers ought to be doing before they allow their home to actually be shown to people?
1: Well, first impressions absolutely matter, and buyers don't have the money typically to come in and remodel a home unless the home is priced way below market. 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So if you are thinking of making a move, give us a call at 719-301-3900. 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
0: Richard Randall, and welcome back to Your Real Estate Voice with Barb Schlinker, host of the program, the weekly radio show that informs and educates you on how to buy or sell real estate with Barb Schlinker, the owner broker of Your Home Sold Guaranteed Realty. Now, Barb, some people got caught up in the buying frenzy from 2020 to 2022 and put very little down on some of the homes. Now that the prices have corrected down some, what do home sellers do if they bought their home at the top of the market, they have little or no equity, and they need to sell?
1: Well, Richard, there's a lot of options for home sellers that really need to sell and they have no equity. But the worst option is if you let it go back to the bank. That can be a problem. And, you know, these lenders will promise you the moon and not do it. I've talked to quite a few homeowners that were on the other side of foreclosure. And they told me, I didn't even know it was foreclosing already. I thought it was in the middle of a loan modification. So you have to pay attention to what they're doing. Once a borrower gets behind, for most people, it's kind of difficult to play catch up, but it could be worked out with loan modifications. Your house could be sold on a short sale, or you could keep it and catch up and just rent it until the values come back. I do think, you know, over the long term, real estate does eventually go back up. It's just right now with the rates high. And what kind of happened during the boom back then from 18 through 23 is that the prices went up so much artificially because of the artificially low interest rates. It's not a normal market process. You know, I've been doing this. This is my 30th year in real estate, and I have seen the traditional increase or normal appreciation that we see in home values is not double digits. It might be 3 to 5%. That's normal. But when it went crazy during those few years, the prices haven't really corrected back down to that normal level, and the rates are high. So now the buyers have a problem because they can't afford the payment. Even a $400,000 mortgage, the payment is over $3,000 a month. The average buyer cannot afford that. We've got a lot of military, a lot of people that are retired or using their VA benefits to buy homes in this area. They bought those homes during the boom. They got into a bidding war. They put zero down. They got 100% financing. Walking in the door with the VA funding fee, which is a mortgage insurance that they add to your loan balance. Basically, what happened is they were upside down walking in, and they continue to be that way because the values have now slowly and gradually and continually are dropping. So what do you do 3 to 4 years later if you really need to sell? I've seen people do short sales. One thing I learned recently is what a short sale is you're asking the lender to accept less than what is owed. And the lenders will accept this because it costs them more money to process a foreclosure. The house gets trashed. It's not as good for them if the house gets lost. Usually they will net more money on a short sale. But what I learned recently is for the veterans, particularly the active duty veterans, they don't have to miss a payment and trash their credit to do a short sale, which is really a good thing. That's something new that they started doing. It is a possibility, and it's all about pricing it right to get your buyer and then working through the process. We know how to do that. I actually wrote a book about it years ago during the meltdown, and it's quite a bit of work now. Outsource the process of the whole short sale thing

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1: To be good. And I said, you know, you can short sale the house. Well, I'm not doing that. That's going to mess up my credit. I said, all right, you can rent it. No, I don't trust anybody. I said, well, the other option is you can actually sell the home subject to the existing financing, which means somebody just takes over payments and pays your mortgage. So you stay on the mortgage, they be the owner. Now, I don't trust anybody to do that. And the other option would have been probably just to rent it. None of those things would work. So he hired me to sell the house because the values were dropping. And it wasn't even an option to assume a VA loan. A lot of people don't know, Richard, that if you have a low interest VA loan and you allow somebody to assume that loan, they don't have to be a veteran. All they have to have is the difference between the asking price and the loan amount, and they can come in and walk in to your house payment and take over. And the credit reporting stops from you at that point, and the new buyer is the one that they report to. It's a really great benefit, so don't discard that. But this guy was just terrified. And of course, that person that would assume your VA loan has to intend to occupy. So we tried to sell. Finally, he said, Barb, I only trust you. Will you take my home subject to the current financing? And I said, yes, I will. I told you I would do that. All what that meant to me is I have to keep the mortgage current, but I can't assume his loan because I'm not living there. But then I went ahead and rented it out. So the rental income does not match the payment. The payment's definitely higher than the rental income. But for me, it's a tax write-off. It works for me. And he was a Korean War POW. So I was happy to do one for the Lord. I still am. And I think eventually those values are going to come back up. We got a happy tenant. I'm a happy owner because we now own that home. But that financing is still on that property. Isn't that interesting, Richard?
2: It is. And I'll tell you what is not surprising is your respect for other veterans. People know that you're a veteran. You have so much respect for other veterans like this man.
1: So there are some options, definitely. I don't think there's really that many foreclosures going on in Colorado. If you compare that to what happened, and I was in the real estate business during the meltdown, it was a big number of people that were foreclosing, letting it go. And it just became this big cascading effect of homes in default. And that became the new standard of home values at the time. Not the case right now. There's still a lot of beautiful homes being sold. 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
2: 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And we're talking, Barb, about the people who are having trouble making their house payments and those who don't have the equity to sell it without paying someone to take it off of their hands. Barb, what should people having this trouble do with their mortgage?
1: Well, Richard, if the foreclosure is unavoidable, it's okay. It's not the end of the world. It does mean you may not be buying a house for a number of years into the future. Some people don't care about that. Anytime you miss a house payment, probably drops a bomb on your credit by about 100 points. It does hurt. But a lot of people think that what happens is these lenders will tell the borrower, oh, you're in foreclosure. But they haven't officially started the process. The actual start of the process is when you get an official notice in the mail that says notice of election and demand. At that point, it's public record. There is a notice for everybody to see. And at that point, you have still at least 120 days to get that home sold. And you can do that. You can sell it before it forecloses. I've seen some people walk away from houses where they had a ton of equity available. They could have just priced it realistically, put it on the market, and sold it without doing any repairs or updates. But some people just kind of get stuck and don't know what to do and don't have the answers and just walk away. So what should they do if they're having trouble? Well, number one, talk to your lender. Sometimes you can get the lender to delay the sale. Sometimes you can get your lender to do a loan modification. They're supposed to help you with that. But you want to make sure that you understand what is your drop dead date of when the bank is going to take the house. And then at that point, they're still not going to come and get you. Okay. It takes some time for most of these lenders to figure out, okay, now it's foreclosed. Now we got to get somebody to get, you know, make sure the house is empty, and it may not be empty. Many of these lenders will offer those borrowers money to move out because it's cheaper than the eviction process, especially the VA. They do.

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1: Barb, let's finish up. You've got some hot new listings this week. Tell us about them.
0: I do. 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Gorgeous home over on Moose Jaw in the low 600s. Fantastic home in Crystal Park on Sugarloaf Road in the mid-700s. Beautiful home on Mead Avenue at 335. Another amazing home on Bridal in Woodland Park in the upper sixes. A spectacular home with a three-car garage at $474,999 in the northeast part of town. Pueblo home on Gold King in the mid-threes. Amazing home on 5 acres on Warrior's Path. 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
2: Missions continue. I'm Paul Stevens, Fox News. U.S. carrying out more attacks in a seventh straight day, according to CENTCOM, against Iran.
3: The U.S. has hit roads and bridges around Bandar Abbas, a strategic port city near the Strait of Hormuz. Their aim is to isolate the IRGC from resupplying. CENTCOM touted the destruction of one observation tower in particular, which they say significantly weakens the IRGC's ability to coordinate attacks on ships. The U.S. is denying Iran's claim that it's hitting civilian infrastructure, arguing it's been striking military targets with one goal in mind. On the other hand, the U.S. says Iran has been the bad actor, carrying out these attacks on civilian ships and damaging a water desalination plant in Kuwait. Iran is refusing to back down, carrying out retaliatory attacks on U.S. targets in the Gulf region.
2: And that's Fox's Madeline Rivera. Showers expected to clear up some lingering Canadian wildfire smoke today and over the weekend in the mid-Atlantic.
4: Earlier in the week, we saw most of the really heavy smoke around Chicago, Detroit, up into Milwaukee. As of this morning, that has pushed to the east. Pittsburgh, an area where you're seeing really intense smoke. And actually, most of that smoke now in Pennsylvania, West Virginia, those were the highest numbers on the board. Those are significantly lower than they were a couple of days ago, back across Wisconsin, back across Minnesota. But that smoke is going to continue to move into New England. So if you're in front of this rain, expect the smoke to get worse through the day until the rain ultimately does clear it up. Then a true cold front back behind that. So more in the evening hours, that could bring some severe weather, but it's going to bring some heavy rain, and that will finally knock some of this smoke out of the air. That could be severe isolated risk of tornadoes.
2: And that's Fox Weather's Adam Klotz. 8 people killed, more than 60 hurt in Russia by an overnight Ukraine drone attack aiming to undermine Moscow's war effort. 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
16: It's going to be another mostly sunny day for much of Southern Colorado. We could see a few clouds along the interstate and off to the west along the higher elevations in the afternoon. Otherwise, highs getting into the upper 80s and into the 90s. With your KKTV 11 Alert weather, I'm meteorologist Nick Lalonde.
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17: Well, what do you think? What letter of the alphabet do you have for your marriage? Today on Focus on the Family with Jim Daly, we're going to be exploring some simple ways that you can really revolutionize your relationship with your spouse. I'm John Fuller, and we're so glad you've joined us.
9: It's good nobody said F. I think we'd all go, what? But it could be friendship. That's a good one. Go. Not a letter grade like failure, right? But, you know, the longer I've been married, the more I realize that it's not the big things that destroy marriage. Those things do, whether it's addiction, infidelity, you know, those big things that can happen. But over time, all the little things can add up to drifting apart and no longer being in love with each other. Mm-hmm. So today we want to cover those A to Z ideas, and it gives us a simple framework with our guests to kind of better understand what to think about when you're in that moment with your spouse and what you need to do to preserve and grow and deepen your love in your marriage.
17: Mm-hmm. And Jason and Tori Benham are back with us today, and they've developed a list of 30 different, simple, effective ideas that couples can use to strengthen their relationship. And these are things you can start doing today. So the Benhams were here last year, and we covered just a few items from those 30. And Jason and Tori are relationship coaches and speakers and authors, and they've got a podcast. It's great. You should listen. It's called Beauty and Battle. And the list they've developed is, well, more or less based on their book, A to Z Marriage. It's got more than 26. It's got 30 ways, 30 days.
9: There's four more letters.
17: Indeed, to relational transformation. You can learn more about the Benhams in this great little book at our website.
9: Jason and Tori, welcome back. It's good to finish the alphabet with you.
14: Thank you. So good to be here.
9: Reminds me of third grade. A, yeah. B, C. Yeah. Do you guys still have to sing the alphabet to get to the letter you need?
22: No, but you know, here's the crazy thing.
9: Did you ever do that?
14: Yes.
9: A, B, C, D,
14: oh,
9: E, F, G.
14: Oh,
9: yeah, yeah, yeah, G. Yeah.
22: Okay, I had the idea for this book, and I said, okay, so let's do 30 principles, which would be a principle a day for a month, 30 principles to marriage transformation. I was like, and I'll follow the alphabet. Now, I got an 820 on my SAT. Then I decided to count how many letters are in the alphabet, and I realized there was only 26. So we just added a few at the end.
14: You plus letters. It.
9: I think that's awesome. Yeah. I love that. But you go with AA and BB.
22: Yeah. Yeah, you can.
9: Know, that's what you do.
22: That's exactly what I did.
9: Yeah. Well, it is fun. You know, the one I wanted to start with today, and again, if people missed it, they can go to the archives, get the app for the phone, and you can listen to it that way or go to the website. But let's start with Z. Right to the most difficult of all letters. Yeah. What'd you come up with Z?
22: Well, you know, I remember looking at that and I thought, well, where am I going to get Z? And I looked up the word, because I was looking for something that involved humor. And I looked up the word zanyism.
9: Hmm. Okay.
22: So like zany.
9: Uh-huh.
22: And it's all about humor. And I started talking to Tori and I was like, you know, one of the things that has helped us a lot in marriage, specifically when it comes to conflict, is having a little bit of a sense of humor.
14: So true.
22: And
9: Let me test that. Yeah. Tori, is that true?
14: It is absolutely true.
9: Did you appreciate those funny jokes right at the heat of battle with your hubby? Timing's everything.
14: Timing is everything. Yeah. But we have learned that you don't have to take yourself so serious. And the biggest problem that we ran into at the beginning of our relationship was taking things too seriously, especially for me. I was, I just took things really seriously. And then as we began to laugh about things, and then we kind of, you know, have our own little sense of humor over, we have like lines from movies that we now break the ice with. When things get a little bit heated, we have our little lines that we're like, you know what, it's really not that big of a deal. And we can just make fun of each other.
9: That's good. Yeah. Do you have a little movie line example for us?
22: I used one this morning.
9: Okay, that's perfect.
22: From Home Alone 2, when he's in his he's in bed, and the guy is there scooping him ice cream. And then he says, the guy says, would you like another scoop? And he's like, hey, I'm not driving. And then he puts it in there.
14: Yeah, yeah.
22: And, you know, we weren't in a fight or anything, but I'm like, I'm not driving. You know, so you know,
9: let's get another scoop.
22: But it is funny, though, little things like that. And we always encourage couples, hey, find a show that you can watch together that makes you laugh. Like, find a comedian that makes you laugh together, or some movies.
9: That's good.
22: And pick a few of those lines.
14: Yeah.
22: And then at any moment when things get a little heated, maybe pull out a line or two and then just be, you know, have a good laugh with each other. It helps a lot in marriage.
14: Yeah. It's kind of just a reminder. It's okay for us to laugh. One of the ones that I think about all the time is the one from Night at the Museum. Have you guys watched Night at the Museum?
9: Oh, yeah.
14: And there's the guy Brundon, and there's a scene with him, and it's just the funniest scene. And at one point, he looks at who's the actor?
22: Ben Stiller.
14: Ben Stiller, and he says, "And you know what? be nice to people. And we say that to each other all the time. Like things are like, you know, nice we're not people. Being that real nice, and things are getting like a little heated. We're like, you know what? Be nice to people.
9: We love that movie because is the name, the actor, the character name is Daly.
14: Oh, that's right.
9: That's Larry Daly.
14: Yeah, that's right.
9: We like the Darth Vader scene.
14: Yeah.
9: Where he's going, what are you, asthmatic?
14: Yeah. So,
9: I lost it at that point. Okay, we got Z. Now, M, moving toward your mate. This may be, when you look at this wonderful little quick read, really, A to Z, Marriage 30 Days to Relational Transformation. I mean, this thing, it's like a pocket reference.
22: We made it a
9: thing.
22: Gift book on purpose.
14: Throw it in your purse.
9: You look at moving for M, moving toward your mate. Okay, when you're having a disagreement, I know folks are going to, you know, send us a note saying, I never argue with that is awesome. Yeah. Way to go.
22: Good for you.
9: Most of us will have some disagreements. Mm-hmm. And the most difficult time to move toward your mate is at the moment of disagreement. That's like crazy.
22: Oh, yeah.
9: So how do you do that emotionally when you're kind of at odds with each other?
22: Here's the crazy thing. Dr. John Gottman, foremost researcher on all things marriage, he said that out of 50 years of studying marriages, he said the ones that are the most healthy are the ones where when conflict happens, people move toward their mate. And not just conflict. If I reach out to Tori and I'm like going to go grab her hand, she responds positively to that and, you know, grabs my hand. If I put my arm around her, she kind of snuggles up into my arm. So when I'm moving toward her, she moves toward me. The difficult part is when you're at odds with each other. And that's why even science has come out now, research has come out now that shows that like 20 seconds of physical touch, like just a hug, can reset things emotionally for you. So when things get a little heated, sometimes Tori and I will reach out, we'll kind of grab hands, hold hands a little bit, or we might force a hug in that moment. And you're moving toward your mate, it really does reset things.
9: Yeah, I love the forced hug.
14: Yes.
9: I'm just laughing
14: forced
9: at that.
14: Forced hug, yeah. Years ago, I was certified as an emotional intelligence coach, and I learned so much during that season of just self-awareness. The first quadrant of emotional intelligence is self-awareness.
9: Yeah.
14: And one of the things that I learned about myself is that I move away from Jason in conflict. And that was very eye-opening to me because I wasn't aware of it.
9: Really?
14: I wasn't able to.
9: I would think that's normal for all of us. That's the normal reaction. Like, okay, I'm going to a different room.
14: Yes.
9: I'm laying on the opposite side of the bed facing
22: really
9: away.
22: She really moved
9: from
22: away
9: you.
22: From me.
14: Yeah.
9: Okay.
14: Like,
9: all right.
22: It was like, so get away.
14: But for me, I wasn't even self-aware. I wasn't aware enough to know that it was happening, that every time there was a conflict, my initial reaction was to move away, to get quiet, to distance myself. And as I began to learn, oh my goodness, this is not working for our relationship, I began to learn how to move into that next quadrant of emotional intelligence, which is self-management. So now that I know that I'm doing this, what can I do about it? And so I began to practice, okay, doing the very opposite of the thing that I want to do in that moment, which is to pull away, to distance myself, to get quiet, kind of cold shoulder him, and to actually take a step in the other direction and to move towards him, do something that's uncomfortable, right? And this is a part of marriage that's so important, that we grow in flexibility, right? Like, it is not, like for me, that I was very inflexible in that area. And so I had to do what we do when we're inflexible physically, and I had to lean in and stretch and do something uncomfortable to grow in flexibility. And so that really was a practice that I began to do years ago, and it was really helpful for our relationship.
22: It's not to say, though, that in the moment of battle, you can't pull away just for 20 minutes or whatever, because, you know,
9: it might be helpful.
22: Flooding is a thing.
14: Yeah, right.
22: Flooding is a thing, and the 20-minute rule is it takes sometimes 20 minutes of, you know, I'm going to go in
9: chill time.
22: Chill, and then come back together. The idea is don't stay away.
14: Right. Yeah.
22: Come back together and move toward each other even when you don't want to.
0: I appreciate that clarification, because I don't think I'm alone in this. There was a moment where we were having some words and I wanted to fix the problem. And so I moved in to hug her and she said, not now.
14: Yeah.
0: And that was good emotional intelligence of her own well-being.
14: Yes.
0: And it set a boundary, and I was kind of wounded. I'm like, can't we just hug and get over this?
22: Right.
14: Yes.
0: So there has to be space, and I like the 20-minute rule.
22: Yeah.
14: Yes.
0: That's good, because sometimes we guys want to have a simple fix.
9: Let me ask you, in terms of love language, you know, we've had Gary Chapman here. We're all well
22: awesome.
9: Prepared in the love language. Physical touch is one. And mm-hmm. that's kind of maybe not your language, mm-hmm. Tori, but you were expressing it if you moved in.
14: Yeah, exactly.
9: Rather than pulling back.
14: Yes.
9: The one that you do possess that we know about is mm-hmm. is really the idea of quality time.
14: Yes. Mm-hmm. Yeah.
9: So how did that work when you're going well and doing well as a couple? It's probably easy, but when it's a little harder,
14: yes.
9: how do you get quality time with Jason?
14: Well, when Jason and I, when we first got married, that was my primary love language, and Jason's was not. And so we talked about it, and Jason became aware of that love language, and I became aware of his. And you can tell him the story of how the Lord really changed your love language through you pursuing me through mine.
22: Yeah, and you know, it's crazy because Dr. Gary Chapman, he's a hero of ours.
9: Oh, yeah.
22: We love him. You know, my primary love language when we first got married, physical touch, words of affirmation, mm-hmm. which is most of the guys out there. Bottom of my list was quality time and gifts. But I tell couples all the time that, and Gary Thomas, I think, is the one that coined this. God is not just your father. He's your father-in-law. Mm-hmm. And can you imagine how much your father-in-law is going to help you when he sees you loving his son or daughter mm-hmm. in a way that might not be your natural way? So I knew hers was quality time. So for 20 plus years, I was spending quality time with her, even in those times where I didn't want to. Mm-hmm. Well, do you know, I took that test again because Dr. Chapman came up with it online a year ago. And, you know, we've been married for 25 years a few weeks ago. So I'm 24 years in to marriage, and I took that test again. You want to know what my number one love language was? Quality time.
9: Wow.
22: That my father-in-law, mm-hmm. God, transformed my heart. Yeah. And he can do that to anybody. There are probably some people listening right now that think, you know, I can't do that for my husband or my wife or whatever. Do it. Mm-hmm. And when, you know, the essential element of love is sacrifice. And when you sacrifice, God, your father, who is also your father-in-law, will bring the transformation that's needed in your heart mm-hmm. and your mind and your life, and he'll transform your relationship.
9: So how did you move toward physical touch?
14: Okay, this is really interesting.
22: Yeah,
14: I feel like it's so important that you value each love language, right? That you have to be able to see each of them and see value in each of them. And I remember a time where I began to learn the value of physical touch. I was listening to a podcast on neuroscience, and they're talking about how it regulates the body, how it's so important to have physical touch. Mm-hmm. And then when you're holding your spouse's hand, that your body is actually being regulated. And sometimes when you're highly anxious and you just hold somebody's hand or you give them a 20-second hug, it actually regulates your nervous system. And so I actually began to value that love language, the love language of physical touch, which I didn't really value before. I thought it was stupid. I felt like it was always leading in one direction, that I didn't want to go all the time, right? Like there was just, I didn't really value it. But as I began to value it and to reach for Jason and to think, you know, this is really good for me. Oh, wow, I actually do feel my body regulating. And I actually now have become a physical touch girl as well, because I just kind of leaned into something that I didn't think that I liked and
9: that is good
14: began
9: and
14: to
9: healthy,
14: value it.
9: Hey, let me ask you, D for dominion.
22: Well, dominion was our very first blessing that God gave to Adam and Eve in the garden. So dominion is taking authority for the place where God has put you. And you need to have authority in your marriage. Mm-hmm. You know, as husbands, our relationships with God is tied to our relationship with our wife. We see that in the New Testament where God's like, I'm not even listening to your prayers because of the way that you're treating the wife of your youth. Mm-hmm. So God is like, you need to have dominion in every area of your life. Mm-hmm. And the primary one is right there with God's daughter. The primary is right there with God's son.
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17: 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Let's resume now with the balance of today's programming. And continuing this thought, Jason, you had a story about playing baseball that related to this that I thought was kind of interesting.
9: Who would have thunk that? The baseball player.
22: Right? I remember being 8 years old, and I looked on the schedule, and we had to play, and we just went by colors back then. We didn't have, like, cool names, you know? I'm playing baseball in Little League, and we had to play the red team. And on the red team was a guy named Brent Murphy. And Brent Murphy was the most feared pitcher in all of the world.
9: He had a 75-mile-an-hour
22: No, he threw 1,000 miles an hour. And the ball was on fire. When he threw it.
9: Smoking.
22: And nobody wanted to hit against him. And I was so scared. And when we got to the field, I saw him out there warming up and my heart was just pounding. And I was like the third hole hitter. I was a good hitter. And the first guy gets up, he strikes out. Next guy is up and I'm on deck and my heart is pounding. And I'm just like, this is not going to work. So I faked a sickness. Mm. I walked over to my coach at third base and I was like, I think My stomach is hurting. I think I'm sick. And he goes, oh, by all means, go sit down. And then I go and I don't get the hit. And I go and I sit down on the bench and I look over at my dad and my dad knows exactly what I did. I wimped out. Mm-hmm. I didn't take dominion in that moment. And I became a spectator in a game I was made to play. You know what? I think there are a lot of spouses that are spectators in a game that they should be playing. You got to get out there on the field. And you know what? Fear is going to present itself. But courage isn't a thing if fear doesn't first show up. Hmm. You can't be courageous if fear doesn't show up. So you got to face your fear, whatever that is. If you got to go deep into your history and talk about some things you hadn't talked with your spouse about, if you've got to move forward toward your spouse when you don't want to, face those fears. And then ultimately, you'll not find yourself spectating, but you'll actually be in the game playing and you can play to win.
9: Hmm. Yeah. I give you kudos for saying that. Yeah. I'm sitting here going, okay, that's gutsy for a guy to say I wimped out. Because if we were a little younger, I'd be all over you. Like, what are you talking about? But it's true. It's a good analysis or a good analogy for how we do that emotionally as well.
22: Said from the guy who can't even throw a fastball anymore.
9: Yeah, thanks.
22: Has rotator cuff surgery twice.
9: I'm coming back.
6: He's coming to Southpaw.
0: You didn't know that. He's been practicing left.
9: Tori, you have to represent all women here at the table. Because you are the woman at the table.
14: Okay.
22: Yeah, you are.
9: But when it comes to affection, now we're going to move a little bit in the other direction or in a further direction of physical touch. But when we're talking about affection, you also mentioned that instead of waiting for the right mood, we've got to be available, both husband and wife. The shoe's sometimes on the other foot with this, so I don't want to make that a gender stereotype, but most often it's the man who is thinking affection a little more deeply.
14: Right.
9: But speak to that issue of being available both ways, husband and wife, being able to send the signal of affection is desired.
14: Yes.
9: How do we get into a healthier place? I'm telling you, and people watching and listening know this. This is like the number one issue in marriage, negotiating physical intimacy.
14: Wow.
9: It's just, it becomes a problem for some reason. I think the enemy of our soul works incredible mischief in this area.
14: Yeah, I totally can attest to that. I think it's a mindset. I think that our mindset has to be right. And I think that sometimes, I think for women, I know for myself, that I kind of grew up thinking that affection and intimacy and, to be blunt, sex was for the man. And I did not, I didn't see it as something that was a blessing to me. And so that had to change. That mindset had to change, that God created intimacy. He created affection for me and for Jason. And as I began to see the blessing of it and to receive the gift that it was for me, I was able to give it in a better, in a more healthy way. But I think it was definitely a mindset. And I also think that as women, we go through seasons of childbearing and where we are, you know, touched out. I call it touched out, where kids are touching and clawing. And, you know, I have a picture of one of our kids, their hand is under the bathroom door. I said, I can't escape, right? Like, you can't escape. And so I think there are seasons of that where you start to devalue the intimacy and the things that overwhelm you. And I think that for me, I had to get to a place where it's like, okay, my mindset is getting a little bit off here. I'm not seeing it as a blessing. I'm not seeing it as a good thing. And then to be able to, I think that we also, women need time to do that, to get into the right mindset, you know, that it can't just be expected that we can just drop everything. Like, I think a man's brain is a little bit more compartmentalized,
9: and
14: things are kind of in boxes, and he can go from this to this in 0.5 seconds. Whereas a woman, everything's a little bit more connected. It takes us a little bit more time to get there. So men, if they can be patient with us, for us to make that transfer and for us to get into the mindset that we
22: need. I've heard Tori counsel a lot of women during this time where she's like, okay, you got to change your mindset, mm-hmm. and then you need some time to yourself. And with that time, what you need to be focusing on is appreciation for your husband.
14: Yeah,
22: that's actually so true. Start appreciating him. Mm-hmm. Like, notice the things that he does.
9: Because that's the doorway for a woman. It's not like men. I mean, like men, it's purely the physical thing. And I don't mean to make it simplistic and you send me a note and, you know, all that. But realistically, generally, that's it. Women need a different type of framework to say, okay, this helps me to get there.
14: Yes.
9: And that's, you know, connection and emotional attachment.
14: Yeah. Yes.
9: And you're blowing our mind. Like, what? What? Yeah. How does that connect with that?
22: And a guy.
9: But it does.
22: And we need to understand that for a woman and a husband, it's not wrong for her to talk about rewarding her husband if he can help her get to that place.
9: Yeah.
22: For her to say, hey, listen, if you can actually like vacuum the floor and then get all the kids ready for bed, give me some time and then later tonight. Like, that's not manipulation. That's motivation.
9: Yeah.
22: You're going to find him very motivated to do those things. And that is a very good and healthy. I mean, God is a rewarder of us. It talks all throughout Scripture how he rewards.
9: Well, and the other thing, like you guys say, be out there and use it humorously. I mean, you know, identify it, have fun with it.
14: Yeah,
9: you know,
14: exactly.
9: Hey, I'm going to be vacuuming tonight.
14: Yes.
9: So, and you could say, well, it's going to take dishes and laundry on top of it, or whatever it might be.
14: Yeah.
9: Let's move into K, kill the crazy with a K, crazy with a K.
22: That's right.
9: Speak to kill the crazy. What is the crazy and how do we kill it?
22: What I'm talking about is if you know that you do something that annoys your spouse, stop it.
9: Oh, man.
14: Yeah.
22: Like what
9: dagger through the heart right there.
22: Why do we need to go any further on this?
14: Yeah.
22: It's not like, oh, this is just who I am. If you know that it's something that's really bothersome to your spouse, then quit.
9: Give me an example.
22: Bad breath.
9: Well, how do you quit that?
22: Well, you chew gum. Yeah.
9: Okay.
22: You know, like if you're
9: in close
22: proximity.
9: Do you have one that's a little more manageable?
22: Yeah. But whatever it is, using the restroom and the seat always, you know, stays up.
9: Okay, yeah. I'm doing really well at that one.
22: Okay, good it's
14: job.
22: Like, okay, you're done,
9: I get
22: you're a
9: gold
22: guy.
9: Star for that.
22: I tell you what, do her a favor and put the seat down.
9: Yes.
14: Yeah.
22: You know,
9: never thought it would get to that, right?
22: Well, or if you're still in junior high and you don't raise the seat up before you use the restroom, wipe it off.
14: Yeah.
22: Like, it's little things.
14: Yeah.
9: But Tori, that communicates, I see you, I care about you. I
14: mean, it does.
9: It
14: absolutely
9: and that's
14: does.
9: That's like a minor example.
14: Yes,
9: but, you
14: it
9: know,
14: does. It communicates, I care, I see you, I'm listening. I love the quote that we have for this chapter, and it's what is it says, some people don't know they're being annoying, which is even more annoying. And that is so true,
9: right?
14: Like the awareness is so important. Some people, you don't know you're being annoying, which makes it even more annoying. So I think the awareness, bringing awareness to it, it's like, oh, this really drives him crazy. Maybe there's something I can do about this.
22: Yeah.
14: Case in point is the seat, toilet seat. That was something that Jason did. And in the middle of the night is the worst because it's dark.
9: Jason.
14: I don't turn the lights on.
9: Jason.
14: And so I was like, it's really getting bothersome. And he just couldn't remember in the middle of the night to put it down. And then I was like, oh man, babe, you did it again. And I almost fell in the toilet.
9: And I guess there you have it. Getting to the basics here on Focus on the Family by falling in the toilet. We don't normally tackle tough topics like this, but...
7: You know, seat management is an important topic in many households. It's very serious.
9: Well, it starts like at about 1.5, right? You got to get that toddler up there. But let me tell you, seat management, that's pretty funny. And what a great conversation with Jason and Tori today. It was so practical and honoring of both spouses in marriage. Husbands and wives, we can't afford to take each other for granted, especially after 20 or 30 or more years. If you want a strong and healthy relationship that will last your lifetime, you need the principles in the Benham's book, Marriage A to Z, 30 Days to Relational Transformation. 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Let's help other couples as well, and we'll put this book into your hands. That's our way of saying thanks for partnering with us to help those marriages thrive too.
0: 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And while you're there, another resource we have is our free marriage assessment, which is easy, it's online, it's going to help you identify strengths in your relationship and maybe an area or two of improvement. And it'll give you a great way to have conversations in non-confrontational discussions. So look for the link to the marriage assessment at the website.
9: You know, our goal here at Focus on the Family is to be an ongoing resource for your marriage and family, whatever the questions you might have. That's why we provide tools, advice, and encouragement like we hopefully have done today. And it's having a great impact. A woman named Jordan shared this comment: God is using your ministry to not only help me heal from my childhood, but also get help in changing the communication pattern with my husband. I believe God is using you to make our marriage so much stronger. That's wonderful news, I think. And here's the thing. 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
2: God transformed my heart. And he can do that to anybody. There are probably some people listening right now that think, you know, I can't do that for my husband or my wife or whatever. Do it. Mm-hmm. And when, you know, the essential element of love is sacrifice. And when you sacrifice, God, your Father, who is also your father-in-law, will bring the transformation that's needed in your heart and your mind and your life, and he'll transform your relationship.
0: Well, Jason and Tori Benham are back with us today on Focus on the Family with Jim Daly, and I'm John Fuller. We're so glad you've joined us.
3: John, so often the fun, kind of what seems to be lighthearted conversations end up being the most powerful, and I felt like that last time. Mm-hmm. It was fun. If you haven't heard it, go back and listen to it through the app or the website. You can get that program. But it just had so many nuggets in it. They were crisp and right to the point and wrapped in humor, mm-hmm. which I think helps it to stick in our heads. At least for me, that helps.
0: Well, and I've been married 40-plus years.
3: You're
0: approaching 40 years, and we can still drink in this wisdom because it's applicable to anybody in marriage, right?
3: Oh, yeah. If anything, I felt like I'm halfway there. Oh. So anyway, but that's the point. We want to help you have the best marriage you can have in Christ. I mean, that's the goal. And so often, you know, some people will write to us and say, you know, you make an idol out of family. Well, we are a family ministry. We know that there are other ways to express your love to the Lord and live this life. But we're speaking to one marry couples and married couples and all the seasons of that expression, mm-hmm. whether it's death of a spouse or divorce or whatever may happen, and then all the parenting along the way. This is our mission. So we're going to talk about this in that context. And our guest did such a great job kind of bringing the right things to think about in marriage.
0: Right, right. And while this is, as you described it, Jim, a lighter show, there are people with serious issues. Mm-hmm. And just this quick reminder that we've got so many resources for you if you're struggling. Just give us a call, 800, the letter A, and the word family. And Jason and Tori do a lot. They're podcasters and authors and speakers. And they've written a terrific book called Marriage A to Z, 30 Days to Relational Transformation.
3: Jason and Tori, welcome back.
4: Yeah,
0: it's great to be with you guys again.
3: It was fun last time. I don't know if you enjoyed it.
0: I did.
3: You were sharing all your raw stories of how you failed.
4: Yeah. I felt like that what we were sharing is really going to help you with Gene.
3: I think that's where... That came through loud and clear. Yeah. I made lots of notes, which I hope you are as well. But let's go to the other easy letter of the alphabet, Q. So we've covered X and Z and Q.
4: I don't even remember what Q is.
5: Like, what is Q?
4: What is
3: quilting?
5: Oh, don't quit, right?
4: Quilting.
3: I thought it was quilting. No, I'm kidding. I was going, Jason, what a good husband you are. You're into quilting
4: with
3: Tori. But it's quitting.
5: Quitting.
4: Yeah.
5: Quit quitting.
4: Quit quitting.
3: Is it obvious or what's the
4: substance
3: around it? It
4: is very obvious, but I think that it says a lot about your commitment. Mm-hmm. You know, I mean, there does come a point where your emotions aren't lining up with what you want them to. Maybe you said the wrong thing and your spouse, and it is just, there's nothing that you can do in that moment to make things better except refuse to quit.
3: Mm-hmm. Yeah.
4: It's, I'm not going to use the D word, you know, we're just not going to quit. That's it. I'm just going to continue moving forward. And yeah, we might need some space. We might need some of that. But I'm not quitting on you, mm-hmm. and I know you're not quitting on me. And once you get to that point, I'm telling you, just that brings security in a relationship.
3: It's like, let me back the truck up a little bit, though, because I think it's important for people listening and viewing where they may be, the well is dry. Mm-hmm. Mm-hmm. That's where they're at. Yeah. They can't imagine that this well will ever fill with fresh water again, meaning
4: right.
3: the love in their relationship. Mm-hmm. Speak to that person in that moment where, okay, they're just realizing, I don't know that we have enough together mm-hmm. to continue. Now, as Christians, I know you guys are jumping out going, what are you talking about? I'm just trying to position this to say that couples, both mm-hmm. in the church and outside the church, will feel like the well is dry. And I've come to the end of my rope, and there's nothing there incentivizing me to stick with it. How do we need to look at that differently in that moment?
4: I love that question because I see it all through Scripture, where one of the first things that they would do when they went into a new place was to dig a well. Mm. It's like you have to have a well. And then when we see Jesus, when he announced essentially that he is the Messiah, the Son of God, the first person, it's to a woman that he meets at a well. And it's like the well is so incredibly important. That's why I hearken back to an analogy we used earlier about be a fountain and not a drain. You have to tap into that well. You have to tap into the source. You have to give God the credit that he is powerful enough to transform anything. He brings dead things to life. Mm-hmm. He brings dead things to life. You need to claim that over yourself, and you need to claim that over your spouse and over your relationship. And you bring God, the author of life, in. I mean, you go even look in the book of Ezekiel, where God told him to prophesy to the bones. These were dead bones.
3: Dry bones.
4: Yeah. They were completely dried, which means they've been dead for a long time. And he prophesied to them, and they woke up, and they started rattling. And then he's like, now prophesy to the breath. He breathes life into those bones. And then they arose a great army. You know, a great army, they're on mission. An army has a mission. And I think oftentimes when you're at the bottom of your rope and you feel like the well is dry, oftentimes it's because you guys have lost your sense of mission as a couple. And it's like, why did God put us together in the first place? Because it's certainly not to sit here and argue back and forth. Mm-hmm. And you know what? The more you focus on trying to get along, the more you're probably going to start arguing. What you need to do is stop focusing on you, stop focusing on your relationship, and get out there and start focusing on helping other people. And you embrace each other's strengths and even your weaknesses to be able to do that. Watch how the Lord comes in and rewards you. And now all of a sudden, that well is not dry. It's overflowing.
3: Mm-hmm. Tori, in that regard, you mentioned in this section of not quitting the marital vows and the importance of that.
5: Mm.
3: What do you want to remind us about that?
5: I think that hopelessness is such a killer in marriage. I think that that's something that I recognize probably midway into our marriage. I remember there being a season where I was feeling just kind of low. Like, I think it was during the winter season, and I just was feeling just not myself and some anxiety. And I was just going to the Lord, and I was like, and I was feeling it in my relationship, but I was also feeling it in every area of my life, just kind of a down season. And I remember asking the Lord, I need you to speak to me. Like, what's going on inside of me that I am struggling so much? And the Lord gave me a dream. And in the dream, it was the most like hopeless situation. It wouldn't even make sense to you if I told you the dream, but it was very hopeless. And I woke up and I looked at the clock, and I still thought that this thing had happened. And then I realized it was a dream and that it wasn't real. And in that moment, this like overwhelming sense of hopelessness dropped, because it was just a dream. It was just a nightmare. And I felt hope come over my body. And I just felt like this breath of fresh air. And I felt like the Lord said, this is what's happening in your life. You are living in hopelessness. You are seeing everything through this lens of hopelessness, even in the most silly ways. Like that day, I remember three different people asked me to do something and I had to say no. And I'm a people pleaser. And I had plans that day, and I couldn't help these three people that I love so much. But I had other plans and other commitments. So I had to say no to them. Something that's the worst thing for a people pleaser to have to say is no. And I felt that weight of hopelessness. And the Lord said, do you see, like, this is how you're operating. You're operating in this weight of hopelessness, and it's infiltrating into every area of your life, including your marriage.
3: Yeah.
5: And so I began to just really focus in on that. Like, how am I living a life of hopelessness? And some of those ways were the ways I was thinking about Jason. Some of the ways were the ways I was even thinking about my own kids. Some of the conversations we'd have about our kids, they were hopeless. It was like, they don't do this. And did you know he did this again? And she talked, you know, it's like this.
3: Oh, yeah, I know.
5: It's like this attitude. It's this attitude, like that doomsday attitude. And I remember the Lord just really speaking to my heart in that season that I am operating out of a spirit of hopelessness. And I began to really turn that around. And I began to breathe life into my relationship. I began to look for good in everybody. I began to look for the good in Jason. I began to talk about the good I was seeing in my kids to Jason and the people around me. And I began to just kind of have that victory mindset. We talk about a victory mindset in our book, Beauty and Battle, of, you know, if we are one with Christ, we're on the winning team. Mm-hmm. In the end, we win. So let's live like we win. Let's not live like we're victims of hopelessness.
4: Can I put a bow on that real quick? Because trust is a choice. Hope is a feeling. Trust is the choice we make when we're going to trust God no matter what. Hope is the feeling that follows. I think a lot of people don't have hope because they've never truly made the choice to trust. So make the choice where you are in your relationship, wherever it is. Make that choice that you're going to stick with it, that you're going to trust God as your father and God as your father-in-law. And in time, that feeling's going to follow, the feeling of hope.
3: You know, in mentioning that quit in this part of the book, you also talk about perhaps it's not going to be divorce, it's going to be apathy. So I, you know, committed Christian couples, they may land there, but the marriage is nearly dead. That's what you mean by the apathy. How do we avoid that, not to just be business partners and apathetic?
4: I think the first we have to recognize that the opposite of love is not hate. The opposite of love is indifference. And if you're feeling indifferent toward your spouse, you need to go to your father-in-law. I'm going to keep bringing it back. You need to go to God and ask him to reignite that passion in your heart. He did it for me. I think I actually told the story on one of our broadcasts that we did on our first book, Beauty and Battle, but I'll just give you the cliff notes. But that happened to me 5 years into marriage, where that love that was once, you know, on fire and just filled with fervency just began to dissipate. And I was focusing on building a business and doing all sorts of stuff, praying to the Lord about my business, and God was really blessing it. Then one morning I was up praying, and I felt like the Lord said to me, why don't you pray as hard about your marriage as you do your business? And I was convicted about that. So I started praying, you know, I'm like, okay, Lord, help me and Tori, you know, let's go. And I just felt a sense of deep conviction that I was not as fully in love with her as I once was. And I felt like the Lord was kind of showing me, if I have the ability to get you to a 10 in marriage on a scale of 1 to 10, why would you settle for a 5 or a 6? You know, why even settle for an 8 if you can get to a 10? And I felt like that was something that I needed to pray into. And so every morning I got down on my knees about 5:30 in the morning beside our bed, and I would lay my hands on Tori. Now, I said this in our last program, but I got to reiterate. I made sure to leave it above the shoulders. I didn't want her to think I was making an early morning move or anything like that. So I would place my hands on her and pray that God would reignite my passion for her. And no sooner did I do that, that the Lord reminded me of Revelation 2. Revelation 2, remember the you've lost your first love, where he was talking to the church in Ephesus. And I felt like the Lord was like, you stop pursuing her. You're now pursuing a career. I'm like, well, what do I do? You know, it's funny how before you get married, you know how to pursue your spouse. But then after you get married, you kind of forget how. But the Revelation 2 had the answer. Remember, he tells them, remember how far you've fallen. Repent and redo the things you did at first. Remember, repent, redo. And in that moment, I started to remember how much I loved Tori and all the times. And then even that day and for the remaining few weeks, I started listening to our old songs that we used to listen to together. And it started kind of drumming up emotions in me. I repented for having a marriage that was hovering around a 5 or a 6 rather than a 10. And I started to redo the things we did at first that caused us to fall in love. Writing notes, dancing together to slow country music in the kitchen, a little Garth Brooks, maybe a little George Strait.
3: You got the soundtracks ready.
4: And my heart started to go in that direction. So I would say when it feels dead, you need to remember, you need to repent, you need to redo the things that you did at first, and then you watch how God will transform you.
3: No, that is really good, and it's a good awakening when a husband can do that. And I'll put it in that context. But Tori, let me speak to you again. The woman that's going, I've kind of done everything I can do. And he's like, you know, is it time for the spiritual defibrillator? Because he's not responsive, you know, and he's the kind of guy that might say, well, I love you. I told you I love you when we got married. Do I need to tell you again? You know, that attitude. And speak to that woman and with that woman in our little dialogue here. If she's in that spot, what can she do? She feels like it's not working. Help me.
5: Well, I was that woman. I remember very much being that woman. And Jason, like Jason was telling with the story, is that he had pursued me so much in our dating years, but then we got married and he started this business. And he really, all of his attention went to the business. All of his focus went to that business. And I remember being in the bathroom on the floor crying many, many nights. Just, God, please, like, turn his heart back to me, help him to cherish me again. And I remember the Lord getting me to a place where He wanted me to have my full dependency on Him. And I remember just asking the Lord, like, to do, like, asking Him, begging Him, just turn Jason's heart towards me. And then He began to show me how to turn my face towards Him, mm-hmm. towards God, because I, my expectations and my desires were all wrapped up in the way that Jason was treating me and the way that Jason was responding to me. And so the Lord had to do something inside of me to where my full reliance was on Him and that my needs were met through Him. And He began to do that as I began to surrender that to Him. And I never stopped asking. I continued to ask God to change Jason's heart towards me. But I surrendered a part of my heart that just longed so much for Jason to meet my needs. And I gave it to the Lord and I let Him to start meeting those needs. And then in time, the Lord started using Jason to meet those needs, but I knew who it was. I knew who the source was, and it wasn't Jason. It was, I knew my source was God Himself, and that He was now using Jason to meet those needs. But it was, I think that most women that I talk to go through this. Like, yeah. This is something very common where there is a period in your relationship where it feels dead. It feels like it's gone somewhere. And you remember, and all you have is this distant memory of what it once was. And it's so hard in those moments. But I think that the Lord can use all of it. I don't think any of it is ever wasted.
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3: You know, the two common themes I've heard from you during the time we've been talking these last couple of days is really giving it to the Lord, turning toward the Lord, but then adjusting your mindset. You've said that probably 10 times.
5: Yeah.
3: It's so powerful. It seems like it would be so easy and so rational and smart.
5: Yes.
3: To do something like that. Why is it so hard?
5: I know.
3: It is like a gutter we're in, and we just can't emotionally get out of that. We feel like we're saying the right things, but we're not truly believing them deep down.
5: Yes.
3: So, you got to make that effort. You got to make that connection. Turn to the Lord.
5: Yes.
3: And then ask Him to engage in the situation.
5: Yes.
3: And begin to do the things that only you can control.
5: Yeah, exactly.
3: And one of them is not your husband.
5: Yeah,
3: I mean, you can't control him, and us husbands can't control our wives.
5: Yeah. Our thoughts are so they're tricky. Like, we talk about in Beauty and Battle, the neuroscience behind

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1: The foot of this path, and it's so easy to go down this path, but I know where it's going, and that's not where I want to go. Yeah. So I'm not going to think that thought. I'm going to think about things that are good and whole. You know, what's that verse? Think about things that are good and true and lovely and of good report, you know. And so you have to transform your thinking. You have to change your mind. You have to change your mindset. If you, but you really have to start by knowing where you want to go.
2: Right.
1: Right. Like for me, it was like, it's so easy to get on this path, but now I know where it's going. So I'm not going to do, not going to go there.
2: So true. Let's end with P, which you say is practice presence. Mm. You have a powerful story about your mom who died of lung cancer in 2017, I believe. Yeah. How did that intersect with presence?
3: My mom was the most fully present woman that you would ever meet. And you know, what we tell couples is the greatest present that you can give to your spouse is your presence. And it works with family too. Mm-hmm. And my mom, she came down with pulmonary fibrosis, which is a scarring of the lungs.
2: Very difficult.
3: And in her final days, you know, they send in the palliative nurses and all of that. And basically they're just trying to give her comfort measures so that she can pass peacefully, because there was nothing that we could do. And she was only 68 years old. Mm. And they came in and offered her morphine. And at this point, she was really having a hard time breathing. Her blood, her oxygen levels were so low. It was like she was walking on a treadmill trying to breathe through a straw. And we were watching her in pain. She was a nurse, though. And so she knew that once you start administering the morphine, then you can fall asleep and just, you know, pass away that way. And we're all like, please do that. Like, that's what we want you to do. And she's like, no, I want to be present. I want to be there with all of us. And, you know, we had her for another 4 days.
2: Wow.
3: And all of us would gather around and sing worship. And then she would open her eyes every now and then. You'd see a little tear come out of her. Like she was experienced. She was there with us. And then on the last night, it was my little daughter, Allie, who was our oldest daughter. And she stayed with my mom that night. And I was up there with her all night. And I slept on the floor. And Allie was sleeping right next to her. And my mom was having a hard time breathing, and one of the little bells went off. So Allie got up, and my mom had a mask on, and Allie moved her mask just a little bit, and my mom said, Coke. She just wanted a Coke. A
2: sip of Coke.
3: And, you know, she's in her dying days. She wants Coke. Let's get her Coke. So Allie got her some Coke. This is like 2 o'clock in the morning, and I'm laying on the ground, and I'm watching this. And Allie gets her a Coke, and she's drinking it out of a straw, and then Allie pulls it back. And then my mom reaches up and pulls her mask back and says in broken English, you know, I love you, Allie. Then she put her mask right back on, and those were her last words. And then she died that morning. But not until my little daughter got a chance to be in the presence of her grandmother. And that was the greatest gift. And so when we were writing this book, I was like, man, my mom, she just was somebody who was fully present. And you know, now, I mean, when you got your phones and all this kind of stuff, I mean, it's really hard to be fully present. But I never forget, you know, 8 years ago when my mom was fully present. Now my daughter Allie has a story to tell, and I'm telling people this story, and I wish I could tell it without crying. It's just not going to happen.
2: But better that you do.
3: I know it makes you feel like you want to hug me right now, Jim, so we can hold each other after this broadcast.
2: But it does illustrate the connection. I mean, what a beautiful gift for your daughter to hear that from her grandmother.
3: That
2: does make me cry.
1: Yeah. And what she taught us was just that you have to fight for presence. Like what Nana taught us was the fight for it. You know, for 4 days, she didn't need to fight. She could have taken the morphine and gone to sleep and been peaceful and not suffered at all. But she actually wrote on a dry erase board, pray that the Lord will give me increased strength to fight. Because that was when she lost her voice and she couldn't even say. But she fought for the presence of her family. And those moments were precious to her. They meant something to her. And she suffered through some of the pain so that we could have her presence and that she could have ours.
3: And you know, that's exactly what Jesus did on the cross when he was offered that little mix on the sponge and he refused to drink it. It was just a little something that could have numbed the pain. And Jesus was like, I'm going to stay fully present. And I got a chance to see that in real life. And it really makes me thankful that our Savior did that. And he stayed fully present even in the midst of his pain. And you know,

0: But in marriage, yes, sometimes it is painful to give your spouse full presence, you know, but when you do that, it's the greatest gift you can ever give to your spouse. And when they open it, they're going to get a real treasure.
1: Mm-hmm. Yeah. I mean, you said it so beautifully, and what a story to land on.
0: Yeah.
1: That grabs everybody's emotions. Yeah. And, you know, whether it's your marriage, your parenting, connections with people. I mean, this is really good, this resource. And you can apply it in all kinds of ways. But ideally, certainly in your marriage, Marriage A to Z, 30 Days to Relational Transformation, probably one of the easiest ways to start thinking differently and getting the benefit of thinking differently by loving each other and connecting with each other. Thank you both for being with us.
0: Yeah. Thanks for having us.
1: And for the listeners, we certainly recommend you get a copy of the Benhams book. Make a monthly pledge of any amount, and we'll put this resource into your hands. What we really need right now are more friends of the family who are willing to become monthly partners with us in ministry. 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
2: And when you do so, you're joining a team of people who are committed to helping marriages and families to thrive. 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
11: U.S. deaths. I'm Paul Stevens, Fox News. Two American troops killed while defending against an Iranian missile attack in Jordan. Fox's Alex Hogan in Bridgewater, New Jersey, where the president is spending the weekend.
12: We have yet to hear from the president respond to this breaking news that two service members have been killed. This is the first time the service members have been killed since the fighting resumed 2 weeks ago. So Central Command says that this happened Friday as these U.S. service members in Jordan came under missile and drone attacks from Iran. One service member is missing and four others were evacuated to Jordanian hospitals. President Trump had said this just the day before.
13: We are likewise winning big in Iran, and you will see the fruits of that labor very, very shortly.
12: 13 service members have also been wounded in recent days, and this weekend the U.S. and Iran continue to trade fire.
11: Meantime, War Secretary Pete Hegseth posting on X, quote, Godspeed heroes, their sacrifice only stiffens our resolve. Air quality poor across a big chunk of the U.S. from the Great Lakes to the Mid-Atlantic because of all the smoke from those hundreds of wildfires in Canada.
14: I'm standing out in Bryant Park in New York City, a place that for the last several days has been filled with smoke, especially in the afternoon hours. The kind of smoke when you step outside, the buildings are a little hazy. It's made your eyes scratchy, difficult to breathe. Today, though, we've traded in a lot of that smoke for heavy downpours. There was a flash flood warning here in the city a little bit earlier. That has now expired, but still off and on showers, and that might be good news. That smoke, just a couple of days ago, really heavy across the Midwest. So around Chicago, Milwaukee, stretching around Michigan. The winds and a cold front that's sweeping across the country have started to impact that. And you're noticing that smoke now pushing more along the Mid-Atlantic and through today, pushing more into New England. That means cities like Boston are ultimately going to see some of this smoke.
11: That's Fox meteorologist Adam Klotz in New York. 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
2: Everyone poops. It's not just the name of a classic potty training book. It's a universal truth. Even though everyone does it, almost no one wants to talk about it. Dr. Tricia Pasricha wants to change that. She's the author of a new book. It's called You've Been Pooping All Wrong. And she says there are 3 critical P's of pooping. The first is propulsion. Both the voluntary push you exert and the involuntary contractions that happen naturally within your body. Top line, when you feel the need to go, don't hold it. The second P is pliability, which refers to stool softness. The keys to this one are making sure you're drinking enough water and eating enough fiber. And the last P is for pelvic floor. If you can get your knees up above your waist while you're on the toilet, like on a stool or a garbage can or a stack of books even, that can make all the difference. I'm Dr. Sanjay Gupta, helping you live a better life.
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17: Going to be another mostly sunny day for much of Southern Colorado. We could see a few clouds along the interstate and off to the west along the higher elevations in the afternoon. Otherwise, highs getting into the upper 80s and into the 90s. With your KKTV 11 Alert weather, I'm meteorologist Nick Lalonde.
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19: Annalise is joining me on Our Town today with Pickle Match. And I absolutely love pickles, but we're not talking about the food. So welcome to Our Town, Annalise.
20: Thank you. Very nice to meet you.
19: Absolutely. I thought this would be a fun segment for Our Town today. So you're the co-founder of Pickle Match, a Colorado-based dating app helping singles meet by playing pickleball. Do tell, how does this work for everyone?
20: Pickle Match is like any other dating app, except for we've solved the first date for you, and your first date is pickleball. We started building it because I was single for the first time, and I got on the apps like millions of other people do, and I found that it was a kind of a shocking experience. Lots of admin, lots of boring, meaningless like chat and opening lines. And then the first dates were kind of awkward. Like they were like one-on-one, high pressure, job interview style first dates. And so I developed a hack and I would start to swipe on people whose profiles had pickleball photos. And I would just be like, hey, do you want to go play a game? And we ended up playing games and I ended up going on a lot more dates and having a lot more good, fun connections out of it. So that's where the idea came from. And we launched on the App Store, both iOS and Android, in October. And it's like a dating app. You create your profile, you put in some pickleball related information, and then you can look for other people in your area that also play. And they can, you can filter by age, level, courts they like to play on. You can connect and then organize a game.
19: This is so fun. I have never played pickleball, so I'm imagining it's kind of, is it more similar to tennis?
20: It is a very much less sweaty version of tennis.
19: And that's the keynote, right? Is it's less sweaty. Because if you're on your first date and it's really hot outside, you may have to be like, hey, I'm showing my true colors, all right?
20: Yes. Well, and I do think there is something about doing an activity, especially pickleball. You typically play doubles, which is, you know, you and another person against 2 other people. And so I think regardless of not getting so sweaty, you definitely still get to see someone's true colors. Like, how do they interact with other people? How do they interact in a competitive environment? Are they kind? Are they okay with losing? You get to see people kind of like a little bit under pressure right away, which is very fun and revealing.
19: Absolutely. And I figured since, you know, the month of love is on the way out and, you know, we definitely all enjoyed our Valentine's. If you had a mate, it was my 15-year-old son's first Valentine's Day with his girlfriend. She is adorable. She used to read to him when he was in the fifth grade. But not everybody has that love that they desire. And so I think this is such a fun way to go meet people. You know, maybe you're in a run club, maybe you have your church group and you're trying to find love, maybe not in the right places. So I thought it was pretty cool that you even got roasted on Jimmy Kimmel. Do tell.
20: Yes. So there's something about this idea that sounds crazy enough that it has gotten a lot of attention. We were on the local news here in Colorado, and then somehow that news spot got picked up. It got syndicated by like a nationwide publication, and the writers for Jimmy Kimmel must have found us. And so one morning I had this wait list before we launched where I would see where people found out about us. And I saw a bunch of entries come in and they all said Jimmy Kimmel. And I was like, no. So then I went online and like Googled the clips from the show and had to like watch the entire show to see their roast of us. But it was pretty funny. It was definitely in good spirits. And as they say, all publicity is good publicity, I guess.
19: That's exactly what we say working in the media and PR. I'm like, well, you can't say the wrong thing to the right person. So... How does it work? I am not of the app era. I mean, I hope I'm not giving my age out here on the air because people think I still look really, really young. But I was able to marry before the app era. So how does it work for everyone that's listening if they're single and they would like to learn the way of the Pickle Match?
20: So search for Pickle Match in the App Store. It's a free app. You download it. It takes... like a minute to create your profile, just a few photos, a little bit of lightweight information about yourself, how you like to play, what's your level, who you're looking for. And then you see a feed of people that match your criteria that are in your area, at your play level, at your age range. And then you can connect with them if they look like a good fit for you. Once you connect, we start the chat right away. And this chat basically prompts you, hey, when would you guys like to play? We are introducing an AI assistant to help actually like find the most optimal time and courts that work for both of you. And then the other thing is, unlike a normal dating app, because you're playing pickleball and it's doubles, you can actually invite other people into the chat with you and the person you match with. So if you have a friend who also, you know, wants to go on a double date with you, or if there's another couple you guys find, you can introduce them into your chat on Pickle Match and organize a game together.
19: Oh, that is so cool. And I'm also told that you have been selling out events. Is this, there's just a lot of excitement around pickleball and meeting new people?
20: Yes. So the earliest marketing channel I guess we've used is events. We've had 10 events so far with over 750 attendees. And most recently on Valentine's Day weekend, we actually had two back-to-back events, one with 120 people and one with 80-something people. That was a particularly special weekend for us because, to your point, you know, Valentine's Day just happened. Some people were lucky enough to spend it with the person they love. And for the rest of us, it was really nice to be able to spend it with friends and in community. Our dating events are really fun, you know. They're very low pressure. You're playing pickleball with a lot of different people, mixed doubles. And we also have really fun, like off-court icebreakers where you can get to know people, chat with people. And I always love watching people exchange numbers at the end of the night.
19: You're like, yes, this is why you designed it.
20: Yes, 100%. It's the best feeling ever.
19: Yes, and it's truly why I wanted to feature you today, because I love love and I love to see people happy. Nothing makes me more excited, just like that feeling when you see like there's a connection and you never know, because you could be the reason why these people get married or they have family together or become best friends, lifelong friendships. I mean, it is just what life is all about. So kudos to you, Annalise.
20: Thank you so much. And yes, I did put on my 2026 vision board to go to the first Pickle Match wedding. So fingers crossed that that can happen.
19: This is so great. The first Pickle Match wedding. Oh my gosh. You're going to have to let me know when that happens, because I have a feeling it's going to happen sooner than later.
20: Oh, I hope so. I will definitely keep you posted.
19: This is wonderful. And the website is picklematch.co, correct?
20: Yes, correct.
19: And then just look for it in your app store, Pickle Match. Get the dating app. Go have some fun. And is this nationwide and going to become worldwide, or is pickleball more of a of American sport? I don't really know.
20: So today we're live in Colorado, LA, and Vegas. We're going to be nationwide by the end of this year. And pickleball is incredibly popular in Asia. So possibly 2027, we'll jump over the pond and go to Asia as well.
19: Fantastic. Jumping right over the pond. I mean, how fun. Now, before I have to let you go, give me one little snippet of a story besides when you see someone connecting at the very end that just made it all worth it for you for creating this app.
20: Oh my gosh. Well, I have so many stories that come to mind. Most recently, I actually went on a double date with one of my very good friends, and it was a pickle match enabled double date. And we were just talking at the end. We played pickleball, then we got dinner, and we were talking about like how much fun the experience was. It was super casual, but we all got to connect. It was really fun to get to know each other in a group dynamic rather than a one-on-one date. And yeah, I think everyone was quite happy with the outcome of that.
19: I could tell because I can hear the joy in your voice. And that is, that's why we love radio. The book to the movie. Fantastic. Once again, it's picklematch.co. Go on, get more information and start living a little. Go meet people, have fun. COVID's over. Now it's the time to get out and do something different. So thank you so much for joining us on Our Town.
20: Thank you.
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19: Gail joining us on Our Town today with Invita. Welcome to Our Town.
3: Thank you so much. Happy to be here.
19: We're happy to have you back. So Gail, tell us about Invita and the services it provides.
3: So Invita is a nonprofit here in Colorado Springs that serves the wider area of El Paso, Teller, and Pueblo. We've been in business for over 55 years, providing transportation and now home care for the last 10 years in these counties. And what that means is people with disabilities, older adults, people on low income can access their communities while staying in their homes through our transportation or our home care services.
19: Absolutely. And what are the biggest transportation barriers facing older adults and people with disabilities in El Paso County today?
3: You know, that is a very great question. I mean, there's all kinds of different reasons where people might need to use Invita and what those barriers are. So, you know, number one, they might not have a car. They might not have a car due to affordability because they have a disability and those vehicles are very expensive to buy and maintain. And so they would look at Invita to supply that transportation. We're also looking at people that maybe don't have any family around to support them, take them to necessary services like to doctor's appointments or work, day programs, or that their family members need gas money themselves, their vehicles are down. And then frankly, it can be cumbersome for someone who is working in the family and then to try to accommodate the needs of another at odd hours of the day for doctor's appointments, groceries, those kinds of things. And so then we're also another barrier is there room on a bus for someone to get services? So that's a barrier for people. And a lot of times that revolves around funding that companies like Invita might receive to support people. And then sometimes there's different transportation providers that have different hours or days. I know Invita is one of the few in the Colorado Springs area that does Saturday appointments as well. So we take people to dialysis. And even on holidays, we were out active on Memorial Day, taking people to dialysis appointments. So we're really like a 6-day-a-week operation. And where generally we even go into the night, we have sometimes people that need dialysis rides at like 4 a.m. in the morning, and we're there for them as well. So there's a confluence of reasons why they might need to use Invita to get around so that they can stay in their homes and be safe.
19: And boy, do I understand. Last year, I took care of my 85-year-old father in my home for 7 months. He went into hospice 3 months of the 7 months, but it was doctor's appointments galore. Mm-hmm. I mean, I definitely can understand. And I had to have my husband dip in to help. I'm like, it's going to take a whole village here. I should have called Invita. What was I thinking? Poor dad, just trying to help him, you know, he fell down in front of appointments. I mean, he had seizures while we were out. It was so scary. And I'm not exactly the nurse trained, and I'm sure your drivers are, but wow, this is incredible, Gail. Share the exciting news about Envida and Pueblo.
3: First, let me compliment you for being a good, dutiful daughter to help your dad. I can appreciate that. I'm sure it meant a lot to him. So, Rada, kudos to you.
19: Thank you. It was absolutely the best honor of my life.
3: I'm glad to hear that. Yes, and you're right. There is special training that goes into making sure that people are safe. to answer your question about, it's exciting that Envida has been invited down to Pueblo to support with transportation down in the Pueblo County, and in particular, the Pueblo, the city. And what that means is we were asked to help older adults get more transportation. We're also helping people with developmental disabilities get transportation. And we're also helping people with low income get some transportation they need. So we're working with many of the agencies down in Pueblo County to make all this work. And we're excited that right now we have, like, I think three vehicles down there, or four drivers or four plus drivers. And we opened up first was April 1, was our first transportation ride. Now, I guess 2 months strong, we've averaged about over 150 rides per month. And we expect that to go up as word gets out that we're in the community and helping people. I think we've been well received. We've heard compliments from our riders, how much they appreciate us and they appreciate our drivers, that they're kind and professional and get them there on time.
19: And just bringing that smile outside of the house, you know, so a bright face shining in. And what is the best way to schedule a ride with Envida?
3: Can I just say, for the first time users, the best time is to just call us. And that phone number is 719-633-4677. Because a lot of times, I don't want the person calling to understand, but there's a lot of questions we have to ask so we can support them in the best way. And just, you know, from behind the scenes, it's like, well, what funding source can we get to pay for this ride because we're audited and make sure we do it the right way. But we want to understand what the true needs are. Does a person need oxygen? Are they on a wheelchair? Do they have a service animal? So we need to get all that kind of information. And then once the person is kind of registered with us, of course, the phone call still works. We now have a mobile app as well, and they can also go on the website and request a ride. And then we'll get back and say that they are scheduled. What we're seeing more and more is people wanting that kind of access, like an Uber and a Lyft. And so we are supplying that. And we're looking at deploying a new website that's going to have, you know, those wonderful chat agents that will help schedule a ride. So we'll see how that works when we get that deployed in the next few months.
19: Yes, depending on everyone's tech level, right? Some people are zero tech. It just better be a phone call, not even a text.
3: Yeah, right.
19: That would be my husband's dad in Montana. He will not understand a text till the day that man dies. I love it. And also, what is the best way to reach out to Envida if someone you love is in need of home care?
3: Well, you know, I think that's another one. I mean, this is a very personal kind of service. I mean, I can just say from my own parents' experience, you know, they were really proud, and so they don't really want to ask. So sometimes we have a loved one calling on behalf of that person. And so it's a phone call and a careful navigation about what those services will look like. I mean, some of the people we serve, in fact, most of them are on Medicaid and they understand some of the services. But then we also have private pay clients and patients that need help staying in their own home. It seems like no one really wants to be institutionalized and they do better in their own home and they're happier. But that is the best. Another phone call is the best way to handle that as well. And how we work with people to understand what their needs are and then how we can schedule the best caregiver for them, make sure there's a good fit or what the person needs, as well as what we can supply.
19: Yes, and caregivers are so special to our elderly. I mean, like I said, had I not had the husband and the 15-year-old son helping me, it was at the time he was 14. It's a family affair. And so these caregivers, they all deserve raises. They deserve awards. It is definitely an award-winning job.
3: Truly a labor of love.
19: Yes, a labor of love. What is Envida's website and the best phone number for people to reach out to see if they qualify for services?
3: So the website is envidacares.org. And so let me spell that. So it's ENVIDACARES.org. We're a not-for-profit. And that is the best way to get acquainted with us about the services and how to contact and some questions. And the best phone number we found, people pick it up all the time. And there's a great, of course, tree that you can push for emergencies or just general information. But it is 719-633-4677.
19: Wonderful, Gail. I am so glad you could join us on Our Town today and remind everyone that's listening that you're there and you're there to help. And you are just amazing. So thank you for all your work you do in our community.
3: Well, thank you. And I'm glad that you could share your personal experience of what it means to people to stay in their homes and to be surrounded by loved ones to help take care of them. So happy to support our community in any way we can to make sure that it happens for more people.
19: Yes, we will all want that when we get to that age. Trust me.
3: Yes.
19: Every move I made with Dad was, Uriah, I'm going to be here one day too.
3: True. Right. Yeah, everyone yes. Be kind.
19: That's right. Love it. Thank you so much, Gail, for joining us today.
3: My pleasure. Thank you.
9: One community. Many voices spotlighting nonprofit events and organizations across Colorado. Here's more of Our Town with Sarada Connors.
19: Sam Nocita is joining us on Our Town today, founder of Arenas of Faith. Welcome to Our Town, Sam.
4: Hey, Sarada, thank you for having me again.
19: Yes, I believe you were the most aired on Our Town with your previous segment talking about the youth and the pressures of social media and society. And you're just so inspiring. I've seen you speak several times, and I just really wanted to feature you with Arenas of Faith. So what led you to create Arenas of Faith?
4: Yes, Rodas, Arenas of Faith is something that started in my heart and in my mind, something that the Lord put on me a couple of years ago. And we finally launched. And what it is all about is bringing the next generation into leadership, no matter the arena they're in. So an arena can be school, it can be work, it could be sports. It's any area where the next generation find themselves. And so our mission with Arenas of Faith is to partner with God in restoring every arena by faith and for His glory. And the way we do that is through leadership.
19: Absolutely. Everything rises and falls on leadership. And for those that are not driving, arenasoffaith.org is the website. There's lots of great information on there. And I was able to attend, I want to say it was the 15th of September. I could be throwing out the wrong date here, yeah. But it was beautiful. We were at Vista Ridge on the football field. There was coaches, there was vendors, there was students of all ages, and there was a tremendous amount of love and happiness. And it really hit around the right time because I had just lost my dad days prior, and yeah. I did everything not to cry.
4: Yeah, that was a tough time for you, I remember.
19: Yes, it was, but it also reminds you, you know, there's so much positivity in the community when we find it, and you definitely have brought it together. So tell us more about the mission of Arenas of Faith and how we can help partner as everyone's listening, everyone thinking, like, how can we really get involved?
4: Here's what I'm trying to solve. You know, having worked with youth for over 20 years now, I think everyone can see that our culture is becoming increasingly segmented, the next generation struggling with the mental piece of anxiety, depression, skill, trades becoming more limited. So Arenas of Faith sets out to say, who wants to dream big with us? Who wants to partner with us? If you're a business, a for-profit, nonprofit, or even in the political sector, would you want to partner with us in creating pathways for the next generation to enter that arena and bring in solid leadership, bring in skills that we can begin to trade up the next generation with? So when they graduate high school and college, we have a whole list of partners where this next generation can step in and find employment. And that's the vision of it, is leadership starts through our impact groups. We have 13-week series of leadership guides on followed by the next step of leadership. And we want to train the next generation and find business partners throughout our city to say, we want to partner with you, whether that's mentoring, whether that's job internships, whether it's skill trade. And that's what we're looking for.
19: Absolutely. So for those that are listening, definitely reach out to Sam Nocita, arenasoffaith.org. Lots of information on the website. It's a beautiful website. There is anytime I meet someone in the community that I know would be a great partner, like, for example, Pro Football Camp, Teddy, I was like, Sam, you have to meet her. The two of you could dream up endless possibilities. So, and then for schools, is this for Colorado Springs? Are you looking to go nationwide? How would it be best for schools to reach out to you or other organizations?
4: Yeah, that's a great question. So the vision for Arenas of Faith is to go across the country. We just don't want to be here in Colorado Springs. We want to go into every single state. And so we get into schools. You know, we have a number of students across the city that went to their administration and said, I want to start an impact group. I want to become a leader. I want to learn what it means to lead. And I'm so thankful for those schools that have said, okay. So we have a number of impact groups, which are leadership groups in schools across the city. We want to expand into multiple states and grow. If you are a school or even a family member or a student or a business owner, and you want to invest in the next generation, then I would love to connect with you. And all of our contact information is on arenasoffaith.org, our website. Send us an email and love to take you out and share more about how you can get involved and create a lasting impact for the next generation.
19: 100%. And with every nonprofit, are you looking for volunteers?
4: Yeah. As you know, with nonprofits, we are very much dependent upon our volunteer base. So we have what's called our encounter events. In our encounter events, our citywide events, you can go on our website and see some of the events coming up. You mentioned Teddy with NFL with the pros coming here in Colorado Springs. That's a big event. And so we need volunteers from checking in students to praying with students to just setting up the venue of games and activities at all of our events. We love all the vendors that always come out and businesses. And so if you want to volunteer, there is room for you.
19: Absolutely. Volunteering, you know, not everybody has the financial means to donate, but everyone can give some time. And I still wear my Arenas of Faith shirt. I love it. It's black and white. It looks so nice. I'm like, it's going to be a good day.
4: It is.
19: Absolutely. So for different events, is the best place to look is on the website, and you'll list what you're involved with and how people can come out.
4: Yeah. So our website, arenasoffaith.org. You can also follow us on Instagram, Arenas of Faith. Our Facebook, we have a Facebook page. Again, what's amazing, Sherrod, is the Lord brought this all together September of just last year, and it is just growing. And the excitement to say, man, I want to make an impact that lasts. And I want to invest in the next generation. I want to see the kingdom of God expand and more of the next generation as business owners, politicians, in the labor field. It's exciting to so many people. And so we're really growing. And in any opportunity somebody wants to get involved, I mean, we got it for you. And if you follow us on any of those pages, you for sure can stay in touch with us.
19: Exactly. And you are extremely inspiring. I'm so glad to feature you here on Our Town. Was there any message you want to leave us with or any inspirational thoughts?
4: There's a quote that I love off of Gladiator, and I'll paraphrase it, but essentially what we do on earth echoes for all eternity. That's really my heart is we have one life. We have one opportunity. And when you look at Revelations, it says that God is in the process of restoring all things as they were. And I just want to encourage everybody to reflect and examine and say, you get one life. What kind of impact do you want to leave? What do you want to do with your finances? What do you want to do with your time and energy? And Jesus makes it clear that building around his kingdom is a lasting impact that will last for generations and echo for all eternity. So if that's your heart or you want to learn more, man, Arenas of Faith is for you. Love to connect with you.
19: Absolutely. Thank you so much, Sam, for joining us on Our Town.
4: Thank you, Sarada.
19: Arenasoffaith.org.
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17: going to be another mostly sunny day for much of Southern Colorado. We could see a few clouds along the interstate and off to the west along the higher elevations in the afternoon. Otherwise, highs getting into the upper 80s and into the 90s. With your KKTV 11 Alert weather, I'm meteorologist Nick Lalonde.
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2: Everyone poops. It's not just the name of a classic potty training book. It's a universal truth. Even though everyone does it, almost no one wants to talk about it. Dr. Tricia Pasricha wants to change that. She's the author of a new book. It's called You've Been Pooping All Wrong. And she says there are three critical P's of pooping. The first is propulsion. Both the voluntary push you exert and the involuntary contractions that happen naturally within your body. Top line, when you feel the need to go, don't hold it. The second P is pliability, which refers to stool softness. The keys to this one are making sure you're drinking enough water and eating enough fiber. And the last P is for pelvic floor. If you can get your knees up above your waist while you're on the toilet, like on a stool or a garbage can or a stack of books even, that can make all the difference. I'm Dr. Sanjay Gupta, helping you live a better life.
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3: I have Sandy joining me on Our Town today with the Colorado Springs Health and Fitness Expo. Welcome to Our Town, Sandy.
4: Thank you. It's great to be here.
3: I am very excited to feature you today. One thing I was looking at on your website is how you have partnered up with a nonprofit, because I can tell this is something very important and you're passionate about, Suicide Prevention Partnership. So before we jump into this cool event, tell me how you have connected to such a wonderful nonprofit for the Colorado Springs Health and Fitness Expo.
4: Yeah, it started actually back several years ago. My husband and I were a military family, and we lived overseas in Germany for 17 years. And as a military spouse and a military mom, community member, we are no strangers to suicide. It's very well known that our military population endures a lot, especially our service members that serve downrange. And I spent a lot of time working at Longitude Regional Medical Center with a medical team, helping our wounded warriors get ready to return back to their duty after significant injury. So I really got to see firsthand the mental health crisis that we're in. We've lost so many of our military friends throughout the years. It's devastating. And then as a mother, two of our children actually attempted suicide, one in their teen years and one in their early adult life. Thankfully, they are amazing humans and living their best lives now. But during that crisis time, as a parent, to think about losing not one, but two of my children, that was terrifying to me. And I thought, no parent, no friend, no loved one should ever have to experience what that fear is like, or that pain should someone actually take their life. So when we moved here, we were really excited to be in one of the healthiest states in the nation. And my husband and I are very big fitness enthusiasts. But we quickly learned that even though Colorado ranks fifth in the nation for healthiest state, we are in the top 10 for suicide rates. Shortly after I moved here and started training clients, one of my clients reached out to me at 2:00 in the morning, ready to take their life by suicide. And I was in a very difficult situation where I'm fairly new to the city. It's during COVID, so I haven't had a chance to really explore. We didn't move here until 2019, so just a few months before the pandemic happened. What I discovered, there's a lot of resources in the city, just in a quick Google search, but where do you go? Who do you connect with? Where would be the best place for her? And again, luckily, we were able to find her help, and she's doing great as well. But I thought, wow, there's a huge disconnect in our city. We have these amazing resources. We have an amazing state. We're Olympic City and Paralympic City USA, but we have this incredible suicide problem. How can I fix this? And it being in the health and fitness industry, it's very well known that mental health and physical health really do complement each other and go hand in hand. And I thought, well, let's do something about this. So that's how the Colorado Springs Health and Fitness Expo was born. And one of the first organizations I reached out to with my friend was the Suicide Prevention Partnership. And we wanted to support their programs and all that they do for our community. So many free resources, so many amazing programs and things available to our community. So we thought this would be a great way to serve our community in many ways and also hopefully put a dent in our suicide numbers.
3: Yes, so important. And I'm glad that you're passionate about it. I've had them on the show several times over the 17 years I've been hosting. And I am delighted that you're going to be sharing any portions that you can with this nonprofit. So tell us about this wonderful event taking place August 22nd and 23rd at the Great Wolf Lodge. And what a wonderful venue, by the way.
4: Yeah, Great Wolf and their staff have been amazing to work with. So I will definitely give them a shout out. We absolutely love being there. Our event is a two-day event and it is jam-packed. So first, every ticket that is purchased for our event, and we do offer discounts for military and veterans and seniors and teens, but every 100% of every ticket that's purchased, that gets donated to Suicide Prevention Partnership. So that is our giving campaign. We also have an on-site blood drive. We have all kinds of panel speakers. We have a fitness fashion showcase, which is brand new this year. We're really excited about that. We have a brand new fitness competition called Colorado Strong, and the final event will be held on Sunday. And then we have almost 160 vendors with all kinds of things to try and do and smell and taste and feel and jump on and exercise and do all kinds of fun stuff.
3: Oh, this sounds absolutely wonderful. And where can people get their tickets?
4: They can find tickets at Eventbrite, or they can also, there's a link on our website, cosfitnessexpo.com.
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4: We are. The vendor does not have to be in the health and wellness space. If you support mental health, if you support fitness for your team, for the culture at your business, for your community, we invite you to participate with us.
3: 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You got to have it all firing on all cylinders for the mission to be accomplished.
4: Absolutely.
3: I love how passionate you are. So for those that are looking to be part of the event, cofitnessexpo.com, or you can get your tickets. And what is it for a ticket?
4: Our general admission starts at $10. We have VIP tickets, which gives you access to a really cool VIP lounge that we're excited to do this year. We're going to have like a relaxation station and some really cool things in there that are not available to our regular expo attendees. And then we have senior, military, veteran, first responder, and children under 17 for $5. And then children under 10 are free. And this is a very family-friendly event.
3: Excellent. And once again, it'll be at the Great Wolf Lodge August 22nd and 23rd. So it's already a beautiful venue. Are you looking for any volunteers, or if someone's not able to make the event, are they able to donate online?
4: Absolutely. You can go to our website. Actually, if you just jump on Eventbrite, you can donate there, because like I said, every 100% of tickets, even if you don't actually attend, get donated to Pikes Peak Suicide Prevention. 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We want to introduce people so that connection saves lives. If we feel connected and we feel like we belong and we have friends that truly care about us, that's where we save lives. So if you would love to volunteer and be a part of that team, we would love to have you. And you can also find that link to register to volunteer on our website, cosfitnessexpo.com.
3: Gee, Sandy, I think you've thought of everything here. So absolutely wonderful. Is there anything else you wanted to share with everybody listening?
4: We just invite you to come participate. It doesn't matter if you're starting your fitness journey and have no idea where to begin. If you are an elite athlete looking for the next challenge, if you're just like, don't have any idea what you might need, we're hoping that you come and just discover and explore, have conversation. There's so much going on. We're going to have panel discussions, workshops, live fitness demos. We're going to have games that you can play. There's just so much. It's hard to really put into words, even in a 10-minute interview.
3: I totally understand. I know my show's themed like the Colorado weather. Wait 10 minutes or drive 10 miles because it's going to change.
4: Yep.
3: That is great. It isn't just an event. It's an experience, health, fitness, wellness, community, impact. And Sandy, you're doing it right. And I love how you're giving back to suicide prevention, because here in Colorado, it just seems to be more prevalent than most areas I've lived in. The more we can encourage and love on people, the better. So thank you so much for joining us on Our Town.
4: You bet. Thank you for giving me a voice today. I really appreciate it.
2: 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For more information about these events and guests, find us on Facebook at Our Town COS. We'll be back next week for another edition of Our Town with Sarada Connors.
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23: Everyone poops. It's not just the name of a classic potty training book. It's a universal truth. Even though everyone does it, almost no one wants to talk about it. Dr. Tricia Pasricha wants to change that. She's the author of a new book. It's called You've Been Pooping All Wrong. And she says there are three critical P's of pooping. The first is propulsion. Both the voluntary push you exert and the involuntary contractions that happen naturally within your body. Top line, when you feel the need to go, don't hold it. The second P is pliability, which refers to stool softness. The keys to this one are making sure you're drinking enough water and eating enough fiber. And the last P is for pelvic floor. If you can get your knees up above your waist while you're on the toilet, like on a stool or a garbage can or a stack of books even, that can make all the difference. I'm Dr. Sanjay Gupta, helping you live a better life.
3: Serrata's here with the Our Town Rundown. 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Hey, let's celebrate the culture of the Pikes Peak region with the Pikes Peak Library District. 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Also, the Police Foundation of Colorado Springs has their 41st annual Medal of Valor dinner on September 25th at the Broadmoor Hall. So if you would like to be part of this dinner, if you want to sponsor, donate, volunteer, definitely get a hold of the Police Foundation of Colorado Springs. Also, they are hosting badges and

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2: 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But join me Monday. We'll be breaking down exactly what's going on.
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3: This is a Fox News alert. The U.S. just launched more airstrikes on Iran. I'm Carmen Roberts. U.S. CENTCOM posted on X the U.S. military began striking Iran again at 6 p.m. Eastern. And the strikes are in part retaliation for Iran's missile and drone strikes on a U.S. base in Jordan yesterday that killed two U.S. service members, caused one to go missing, and injured several others. And now the U.S. State Department is issuing a warning for all Americans.
4: Issued a brand new worldwide caution urging Americans to think twice about any travel to the Middle East. Due to heightened tensions in the Middle East, the security environment remains complex with the potential for unseen escalation. And that's exactly what we saw in neighboring Jordan when Iran fired multiple intermediate range ballistic missiles that made it through U.S. air defense systems, hit a base in Jordan with dozens of U.S. Air Force personnel at the base.
3: Fox's Lucas Tomlinson in Tel Aviv. Earlier, Iran issued its own warning, telling people to stay away from U.S. military bases in the region. And President Trump spoke to News Nation about the service members' deaths and said, in part, it was very sad, a very sad thing, adding, we hate to see it happen. It's in the service of our country. And he also reiterated that Iran cannot and should not have a nuclear weapon. Ontario's Premier Doug Ford is pushing back after President Trump blasted Canada for letting wildfires get out of control and inundate the northern U.S. with smoke.
5: I find it a shame the administration in the U.S. and Congress people writing these letters and blaming us and so on and so forth. They have a very short, short memory. We had the water bombers, everyone ready, going over to California. It was last year.
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8: It's going to be another mostly sunny day for much of Southern Colorado. We could see a few clouds along the interstate and off to the west along the higher elevations in the afternoon. Otherwise, highs getting into the upper 80s and into the 90s. With your KKTV 11 Alert weather, I'm meteorologist Nick LeBlanc.
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12: Wow. They're going to get me fired.
11: What are you talking about? You get those the same aisle you get your toothpaste.
12: Jeez.
11: It's true.
12: This is a family show, Rand.
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11: 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And I've got a story coming up here in just a bit that's actually going to further underline why that would be a great idea. Now,
12: I have a confession to make on this update that one tank sent us. I was reading this, and it's talking about they're the leader in the satellite IoT connectivity.
11: Internet of Things.
12: I did not know that that's what that meant.
11: Really?
12: Internet of Things.
11: Wow.
12: Like, have I been under a rock? I guess so.
11: You don't spend much time in outer space.
12: It's capital I, lowercase o, capital T, Internet of Things.
11: Yes.
12: I didn't know that.
11: Well, you know what? I guarantee probably about 80% of the people listening right now didn't know that either. So look at us. We're an educational program. PBS, pick us up because you need some programming. And actually, the Internet of Things is going to be helping a lot of people because wildfire activity is intensifying across the country, especially where you're at right now. So far this year, 38,000 wildfires have burned more than 3.4 million acres across the United States. Currently, there are thousands of power outages across the Rocky Mountain states and Arizona alone. And you're right in the middle of it all.
12: Yeah.
11: Utah is basically, and the entire state is on fire. And you didn't even do 4th of July fireworks.
12: Man, the 4th of July fireworks thing, maybe I'm just getting old and grumpy, but it was kind of nice not to listen to your obnoxious neighbors spend all night out in the road drinking and lighting stuff off, and it was actually kind of nice. We did go up to the Huntsville Park and watch the fireworks there. There was professional fireworks lit off, but it's dry, and where I live, you know, there's a field behind my house that could catch on fire pretty quickly, and I was not disappointed that some of the neighbors weren't lighting off things. Some of these guys are dirty too. They just leave all their garbage in the middle of the road. And
11: you kids, get off my lawn. Okay. You're now going to be introduced as old man Tom. You're now old man Tom.
12: I know. Well, and I almost went down the path of saying, you know, it's also clean because we've talked about this in years past on 4th of July, the next day or that evening's like the dirtiest air. But with half the state on fire, does it really even matter? Is one day of fireworks going to do anything to a large amount of fires? You just said 37,000 wildfires so far this year.
11: 38,000, yeah. Burning more than 3.4 million acres.
12: That's a lot of, there's so many. How do they even keep track of all those wildfires? And what's the pollution? You know, that seems like there's got to be a lot of air pollution from those wildfires, especially, you know, for the breathing, for those heavy end or heavy particles in the air. That's got to be, it's not good respiratory.
11: If you smoke cigarettes, it's just an average day.
12: We're going to do a study on that. What does a pack of cigarettes and a wildfire have in common?
11: I don't know. It sounds like a tee up, but go ahead. What's the punchline? Make one up.
12: Should study and see what that emissions is.
11: Oh, my God. What'd old man Tom do for 4th of July? He sat at home and watched the History Channel.
12: Oh, he went to the park. It was fine.
11: Now, also something else that it's very important. Officials want people to know that they're warning people to keep drones away from wildfire zones. Keep your drones out because 10 drone incursions have already disrupted firefighting efforts this year. And it grounds aircrafts during critical moments. Fire danger remains elevated across parts of Colorado, Wyoming, Utah, Nevada, and Arizona. It's hot. It's dry. Windy conditions continue. But monsoon season can hopefully help. But it's kind of a double-edged sword because, you know, the rain increases moisture, higher humidity, cooler temperatures help. But monsoon season also brings dry lightning and thunderstorm outflow winds. They can be up to like 60 miles an hour and just move the fires around. So, you know, in the forecast for your area, some storms will be wet, helping firefighters. Others will be mixed, wet and dry, increasing the risk of lightning-caused fires. So we could be just getting started in the Rockies and Arizona.
12: And a lot of these fires are in rural areas. They're in the wilderness, but there's a lot of cabins, buildings. The one went through the ski resort, that Cottonwood fire down in Beaver. So there's a lot of rural communities that have propane tanks near or in these fires. So we really want to just talk about what should you do. If you have a house, you have a cabin, you have something that's sitting out there and you have some propane and you're worried that tank was compromised or was part of this fire. So there's a few things. And probably the biggest one is to be careful after the fire. So you're yes. Returning back to whatever it is. It's a camp trailer. It's a cabin. It's a building that runs on propane because that's the only fuel you can get up there. And the tank looks like it's all right, but it's got some char on it. You need to have a professional go up to evaluate that. Don't just walk up to that and start messing around with it yourself. That's probably the biggest thing.
11: I would say anywhere within 50 yards, if it's charred, you got to just bring in the experts.
12: Yeah.
11: And for more propane safety tips, go to propane.com.
12: We got to talk about some type of safety with these wildfires here.
11: Yeah. You got to shut it, basically shut it down and get out of the way. If it's coming, you got to just secure what you can and move.
12: So here's a couple of the tips. One, clear 10 feet away, clear 10 feet around your tank of any combustible materials, weeds, anything. You don't want a bunch of stuff sitting around your tank, wood, anything that can burn. Get it away from your tank.
11: I'd say more than 10 feet, wouldn't you?
12: Well, 10 feet's the minimum.
11: Yeah.
12: If it was me, it would be a lot. It would be 25, 30 feet away. But
11: okay.
12: Make sure you have a nice clearing. Make sure you know who your propane provider is, who your emergency providers are. A lot of these cabins and houses, they don't get used very much. Sometimes these people don't even know, it might take a little bit for them to find out who needs to be part of their emergency plan. So find out who those people are.
11: And you know how you can do that?
12: How could you do that?
11: By going to thestateofenergy.com.
12: You got to find your provider. You should have a list of instructions on how to turn off your power, how to turn off your propane, how to turn off your water, for your family to know. Because again, a lot of these are part-time houses. They're second homes. They're vacation homes. And third, make sure that you have an adequate supply of propane in your tank. Even though, you don't want to be stuck in a situation where they cannot get up to fill your tank up because there's another fire going on somewhere else. So make sure your tank's full. I know that sounds a little odd, but you want to make sure your tank is full just in case there's a situation that maybe the fire didn't hit your house, but now they can't get up to your house to make a delivery because the roads are closed or something's going on. So keep on top of
11: emergency conditions
12: of all those things. And then lastly, don't store a grill container or a grill cylinder inside of a garage, a shed, a tent, or your basement. It's not safe if the house catches on fire, the shed catches on fire, and there's a tank in there. It's not safe for first responders. So don't store your propane tanks inside of a building.
11: And if you're there, make sure you have a family plan or a plan in case something is going on. You know where to go in case a wildfire just comes running through. You, your family, your friends, anybody you're with up there can know exactly where to go and have multiple choices in case it's coming from the east or the west or the north or the south.
12: Yeah. Plan for your communications, because one thing that we know about power outages, it also affects the cell towers. Cell towers need power to run. And when those things get shut off in emergencies, the other towers are prioritized to the emergency responders, not to you.
11: Well, yeah, that's why Starlink is so affordable and easy to use now. It's almost like a requirement if you're going to be up in those areas.
12: I have a Starlink, and I have the little battery pack for it. It'll last me 4 hours if I needed to, but I could.
11: But that's contact. 4 continuous hours, right?
12: Yeah.
11: So, I mean, you can save it as you go. So, yeah, and, you know, because, you know, last year, the average electric customer had 11 hours of power outage.
12: I know.
11: It's almost double the 10-year average. This is kind of scary when you look at the progression of this over the next couple of years.
12: It's really scary. And actually, the Department of Energy released a report evaluating the grid reliability and security. It's a big report, but there's some key highlights of that report. And one of those is that if we don't change what we're doing currently, we could increase our risk of power outages by 100 times. So if we had 11 hours of power outage last year, they're saying that this could go up to 100 times. That could be 1,000 hours. The report actually cites some 2024 power outages that was like that 4 to 8 hours.
11: Right.
12: But in last year, we had the 11 hours per person, per customer, 11 hours of power outage. That seems like a lot.
11: Mm-hmm.
12: And then it goes on to talk that only 14% of electric customers have some type of backup plan.
11: That's insane. In today's age, if you pay any attention to the world, any attention, you know you've got to have a backup system. Because, you know, right now, as you were talking about, I mean, to further that report, at this present moment, 104 gigawatts of firm generation is slated to retire by 2030. And when I say that number, it sounds like a long time from now, but that's only like 3.5 years.
12: Yeah, 2030 is going to creep up and sneak up to us so fast. And they really are. They're shutting down power plants, all especially like the coal power plants. There's a bunch of them that have been just completely shut down, destroyed. There's no way you're going to start that thing back up. And they're trying to create or convert some of those to natural gas power plants. Hmm. But the speed of the electric consumption is outpacing what our production is by a significant amount. And I can't even imagine having power outage for 800 to 1,000 hours a year. That's like a couple days a month with no power. I don't know if we could. I don't think the average consumer would even put up with that. But what do you do? What's the alternative?
11: Go to propane.com.
12: Yes, you gotta have some type of electric backup plan. And a lot of people are just buying these battery packs for their computer or their internet routers. A battery pack, you've seen these before. They keep your computer turned on if a surge or a short, but it's only going to last a couple hours if that.
11: Right.
12: It's not going to last 8 hours or 20 hours or 30 hours.
11: And if you got medical devices in the house that need power, then what?
12: you really need a good solid backup generator, something that's going to produce enough electricity to run your entire house and for a long time, for 24 to 72 hours or longer. And that can all be done super efficiently, cost effectively with a propane powered generator for so many different reasons why a backup generator makes a ton of sense. And starting with like the fuel. I remember before I got my propane power generator, I used to have this little old Briggs & Stratton motor. It ran on gas. That thing, I only turned that on once a year, if that. But just like my old Harley that I never drove very often, what happens when that gasoline sits in that generator for a year, it doesn't get used? It
11: all breaks down.
12: It turns into some type of whiskey.
11: Yeah, that's a good point.
12: Gasoline whiskey, but it does. It rots everything out, and then it doesn't want to start, and then you're still stuck with no power and a generator that doesn't start.
11: You are listening to The State of Energy, along with No Fun Tom Clark, Executive Director of Rocky Mountain Propane Association and the Colorado and New Mexico Propane Gas Association. I'm Rand DeWitt. And, I want to go back for something. You've been talking about you need a generator. People need generators. They need backup power. And this is not an endorsement, but what do you use?
12: I have a Generac generator in behind my house. It's connected to a 120-gallon propane tank. It's got an auto switch on it, so if the power goes out, the generator kicks on, it switches from
11: automatically. So you don't have to go out in the rain and try to plug it in.
12: I don't have to go outside. It starts once a month for an hour or so just to keep everything running. So it knows, I know it'll start.
11: Yeah.
12: If it doesn't.
11: Too bad your Harley didn't have that.
12: Oh, that old Harley. This generator is great because it'll send me a health report if it's not going to start or if there's anything wrong with it. And I don't use it very often, maybe a few hours a year, but those times that I did need it, 4 or 5 years ago, there's a big windstorm came through. The power was out for 3 days and I was the only house in the block that was all lit up, and it was great.
11: Did you have the neighbors coming by and, with their, hands out?
12: Yeah, I was selling cold milk and butter.
11: Cold milk and butter. Now, the financial consequences are substantial. I mean, if the power goes out, and for businesses, this is a whole nother thing. Because for commercial organizations, a single outage can result in losses of up to $78,000, driven by lost revenue, equipment damage, labor disruption, and operational downtime. And that can be up to $1,000 for homeowners and individuals because the same structural damages or temporary relocation adds up quick. So the investment, it's like what the point Megan is that investment in your Generac paid for itself in one stretch.
12: Yeah, for sure. It's the Generac cost, especially when you have other gas appliances, you can get that cost down pretty low. 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
11: You gotta say it like this. No, you gotta say it like this. Go to propane.com.
12: 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And it asks you a couple questions. 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
11: So it'd be a good idea to go get rid of those and take care of some of the incentives that we have at thestateofenergy.com and replace those electric appliances with propane appliances.
12: Exactly. So my generator is a 9 kW, which is not that big. It's a pretty small generator. It'll run my entire house. Why? Because I have a gas furnace and I have a gas stove, and I have gas water heaters, and I have a gas clothes dryer. So I don't need a whole lot of power to run my refrigerators. It'll run one of my AC units too. It's big enough just to get by, but it's not this huge overkill that's going to suck down a lot of gas to run. So you don't need to oversize your generator, but use this tool when you're thinking about what size of generator should I have. Go through this. And then maybe consider, maybe I should switch my water heater to propane. Then I don't have to worry about, you know, powering up this inefficient electric water heater, along with everything else that you could have that runs on propane instead of electricity.
11: Yeah, and then for instance, you've got a secret household in the Caribbean-ish area. We'll just kind of be vague. And you know, what size would the generator you would need? What do you need there? Because the power supply isn't the same.
12: That's a little different animal. That's also that house you're talking about, my parents' house. They have a house in Belize, and he's got a 20 kW generator there.
11: Wow.
12: But that thing comes on daily because...
11: it's a huge property, too.
12: It is not a huge property. It's probably a 3,000 square foot house, if that, and... But the power is always out in Central America. It goes out daily. They have a lack of infrastructure and growth problems, kind of like what
11: we're working on it. We're working on it here in the U.S. We're trying to get there.
12: That's what I'm saying. I've seen it. I've seen it when your generator has to start every single day because there's an hour or so of power outage, and if you don't have a backup plan. These are real things that the rest of the world struggles with. And we're kind of fortunate here that our grid is 99% reliable. But that 1%, it's actually 99.9% reliable. So that 0.1% is that 8 hours that they're talking about. And now it's slowly creeping down. So it's gone from 4 hours to 8 hours to 11 hours of outages per year. And now, you know, we're talking about possibly having 800 hours of outages each year. So the grid is getting less and less reliable. The one good thing about this unreliable grid is how much propane do you think it would take to replace all of that 11 hours of power outages if everybody owned a propane generator to back up this power?
11: I'm sure you have a very clear answer.
12: It would take a half a billion gallons of propane to power the country for that 11 hours a year. So it actually looks good for the propane industry. Because here's a new customer that we didn't have before that could potentially consume currently a half a billion gallons and maybe even up to 50 billion gallons if what the government's report says comes true. So if you're a propane company right now, you should be looking at this going, hey, here's an opportunity to get in front of everybody and get these power generators that run on propane in front of everybody's house and sell some more propane. So if you're a propane guy, this looks great. If you're an electric consumer, it doesn't look so great. And if you're Generac, that looks great too, because now I'm going to sell more generators.
11: Or, you know, if you don't want to do any of those, you can always have a shed full of dung.
12: believe it or not, there's 3 billion people in this world that do not have electricity.
11: And they use
12: dung.
11: Dung.
12: Yep.
11: We've talked about this. 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
8: It's going to be another mostly sunny day for much of Southern Colorado. We could see a few clouds along the interstate and off to the west along the higher elevations in the afternoon. Otherwise, highs getting into the upper 80s and into the 90s. With your KKTV 11 Alert weather, I'm meteorologist Nick Lalonde.
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18: Well, what do you think? What letter of the alphabet do you have for your marriage? Today on Focus on the Family with Jim Daly, we're going to be exploring some simple ways that you can really revolutionize your relationship with your spouse. I'm John Fuller, and we're so glad you've joined us.
23: It's good nobody said F. I think we'd all go, what? But it could be friendship. That's a good one. Go. Not a letter grade like failure, right? But, you know, the longer I've been married, the more I realize that it's not the big things that destroy marriage. Those things do, whether it's addiction, infidelity, you know, those big things that can happen. But over time, all the little things can add up to drifting apart and no longer being in love with each other. Mm-hmm. So today we want to cover those A to Z ideas, and it gives us a simple framework with our guests to kind of better understand what to think about when you're in that moment with your spouse and what you need to do to preserve and grow and deepen your love in your marriage.
18: Mm-hmm. And Jason and Tori Benham are back with us today, and they've developed a list of 30
0: different, simple, effective ideas that couples can use to strengthen their relationship. And these are things you can start doing today. So the Benhams were here last year, and we covered just a few items from those 30. And Jason and Tori are relationship coaches and speakers and authors, and they've got a podcast. It's great. You should listen. It's called Beauty and Battle. And the list they've developed is, well, more or less based on their book, A to Z Marriage. It's got more than 26. It's got 30 ways, 30
23: there's four
0: days.
23: More letters.
0: Indeed, to relational transformation. You can learn more about the Benhams in this great little book at our website.
23: Jason and Tori, welcome back. It's good to finish the alphabet with you.
2: Thank you. So good to be here.
23: Reminds me of third grade. A, yeah. B, C. Yeah. Do you guys still have to sing the alphabet to get to the letter you need?
4: No, but you know, here's the crazy thing.
23: Did you ever do that?
2: Yes.
23: A, B, C, D,
2: oh,
23: E, F, G.
2: Oh,
23: yeah, yeah,
2: yeah,
23: yeah. G. Yeah. Okay,
4: I had the idea for this book, and I said, okay, so let's do 30 principles, which would be a principle a day for a month, 30 principles to marriage transformation. Transformation. I was like, and I'll follow the alphabet. Now, I got an 820 on my SAT. Then I decided to count how many letters are in the alphabet, and I realized there was only 26. So we just added a few at the end.
2: You plus
23: it. I think that's awesome. Yeah. I love that. But you go with AA and BB.
4: Yeah. Yeah, you can.
23: Know, that's what you do.
4: That's exactly what I did.
23: Yeah. Well, it is fun. It, you know, the one I wanted to start with today, and again, if people miss it, they can go to the archives, get the app for the phone, and you can listen to it that way or go to the website. But let's start with Z.
4: Right
23: to the most difficult of all letters.
4: Yeah.
23: What'd you come up with Z?
4: Well, you know, I remember looking at that, and I thought, well, where am I going to get Z? And I looked up the word, because I was looking for something that involved humor, and I looked up the word zanyism.
23: Hmm. Okay.
4: So like zany.
23: Uh-huh.
4: And it's all about humor. And I started talking to Tori, and I was like, you know, one of the things that has helped us a lot in marriage, specifically when it comes to conflict, is having a little bit of a sense of humor.
2: So true.
4: And
23: Test that. Yeah. Tori, is that true?
2: It is absolutely true.
23: Did you appreciate those funny jokes right at the heat of battle with your hubby? Timing's everything.
2: Timing is everything. Yeah. But we have learned that you don't have to take yourself so serious. And the biggest problem that we ran into at the beginning of our relationship was taking things too seriously, especially for me. I was, I just took things really seriously. And then as we began to laugh about things, and then we kind of, you know, have our own little sense of humor over, we have like lines from movies that we now break the ice with. When things get a little bit heated, we have our little lines that we're like, you know what, it's really not that big of a deal. And we can just make fun of each other.
23: That's good. Yeah. You have a little movie line example for us?
4: I used one this morning.
23: Okay, that's perfect.
4: From Home Alone 2, when he's in his he's in bed, and the guy is there scooping him ice cream. And then he says, the guy says, would you like another scoop? And he's like, hey, I'm not driving. And then he puts it in there.
2: Yeah, yeah.
4: And, you know, we weren't in a fight or anything, but I'm like, I'm not driving. You know, so
23: Let's get another scoop.
4: But it is funny, though, little things like that. And we always encourage couples, hey, find a show that you can watch together that makes you laugh. Like, find a comedian that makes you laugh together, or some movies.
23: That's good.
4: And pick a few of those lines.
2: Yeah.
4: And then at any moment when things get a little heated, maybe pull out a line or two and then just be, you know, have a good laugh with each other. It helps a lot.
2: Yeah. It's kind of just a reminder. It's okay for us to laugh. One of the ones that I think about all the time is the one from Night at the Museum. Have you guys watched Night at the Museum?
23: Oh, yeah.
2: And there's the guy Brundon, and there's a scene with him, and it's just the funniest scene. And at one point, he looks at who's the actor?
4: Ben Stiller.
2: Ben Stiller, and he says, "And you know what? Be nice to people." And we say that to each other all the time. Like, things are like, we're not being that real nice, and things are getting like a little heated. We're like, you know what? Be nice to people.
23: We love that movie because is the name, the actor, the character name is Daly.
2: That's right.
23: Yes. Larry Daly.
2: Yeah, that's right.
23: We like the Darth Vader scene.
2: Yeah.
23: Where he's going, what are you, asthmatic?
2: Yeah.
4: Yes.
23: I lost it at that point. Okay, we got Z. Now, M, moving toward your mate. This may be when you look at this wonderful little quick read, really, A to Z, Marriage 30 Days to Relational Transformation. I mean, this thing, it's like a pocket reference.
4: We made it a
23: thing.
4: Gift book on purpose.
2: Throw it in your purse.
23: You look at moving toward your mate. Okay, when you're having a disagreement, I know folks are going to, you know, send us a note saying, I never argue with that is awesome.
4: Yeah.
23: Way to go.
4: Good for you.
23: Most of us will have some disagreements.
2: Mm-hmm.
23: And the most difficult time to move toward your mate is at the moment of disagreement. That's like crazy.
4: Oh, yeah.
23: So how do you do that emotionally when you're kind of at odds with each other?
4: Here's the crazy thing. Dr. John Gottman, foremost researcher on all things marriage, he said that out of 50 years of studying marriages, he said the ones that are the most healthy are the ones where when conflict happens, people move toward their mate. And not just conflict. If I reach out to Tori and I'm like going to go grab her hand, she responds positively to that and, you know, grabs my hand. If I put my arm around her, she kind of snuggles up into my arm. So when I'm moving toward her, she moves toward me. The difficult part is when you're at odds with each other. And that's why even science has come out now, research has come out now that shows that like 20 seconds of physical touch, like just a hug, can reset things emotionally for you. So when things get a little heated, sometimes Tori and I will reach out, we'll kind of grab hands, hold hands a little bit, or we might force a hug in that moment. And you're moving toward your mate, it really does reset things.
23: Yeah, I love the forced hug.
2: Yes.
23: I'm just laughing at that.
2: Forced hug, yeah. Years ago, I was certified as an emotional intelligence coach, and I learned so much during that season of just self-awareness. The first quadrant of emotional intelligence is self-awareness.
23: Yeah.
2: And one of the things that I learned about myself is that I move away from Jason in conflict. And that was very eye-opening to me because I wasn't aware of it.
23: Really?
2: I wasn't able to.
23: I would think that's normal
2: right.
23: for all of us. That's the normal reaction. Like, okay, I'm going to a different room.
2: Yes.
23: I'm laying on the opposite side of the bed facing
4: really
23: away.
4: She really moved
23: from
4: away
23: you.
4: From me.
2: Yeah.
4: Okay.
2: All right.
4: It was like, so get away.
2: But for me, I wasn't even self-aware. I wasn't aware enough to know that it was happening, that every time there was a conflict, my initial reaction was to move away, to get quiet, to distance myself. And as I began to learn, oh my goodness, this is not working for our relationship, I began to learn how to move into that next quadrant of emotional intelligence, which is self-management. So now that I know that I'm doing this, what can I do about it? And so I began to practice, okay, doing the very opposite of the thing that I want to do in that moment, which is to pull away, to distance myself, to get quiet, kind of cold shoulder him, and to actually take a step in the other direction and to move towards him, do something that's uncomfortable, right? And this is a part of marriage that's so important, that we grow in flexibility, right? Like, it is not, like for me, that I was very inflexible in that area. Mm. And so I had to do what we do when we're inflexible physically, and I had to lean in and stretch and do something uncomfortable to grow in flexibility. And so that really was a practice that I began to do years ago, and it was really helpful for our relationship.
4: It's not to say, though, that in the moment of battle, you can't pull away just for 20 minutes
2: right.
4: or whatever, because, you know,
23: it might be
4: flooding
23: helpful.
4: Is a
2: yes.
4: thing.
2: Yeah, right.
4: Flooding is a thing, and the 20-minute rule is it takes sometimes 20 minutes of, you know, I'm going to go in
23: chill
4: my,
23: time.
4: Yeah, chill, and then come back together. The idea is don't stay away.
2: Right.
4: Yeah. Come back together and move toward each other even when you don't want to.
3: I appreciate that clarification, because I don't think I'm alone in this. There mm-hmm. was a moment where we were having some words and I wanted to fix the problem. And so I moved in to hug her and she said, not now.
2: Yeah.
3: And that was good emotional intelligence of
2: yes.
3: her own well-being.
2: Yes.
3: And it set a boundary and
2: yes.
3: I was kind of wounded. I'm like, can't mm-hmm. we just hug and get over this?
4: Right.
2: Yes.
3: So there has to be space. And I like
2: yes.
3: the 20-minute rule.
4: Yeah.
2: Yes.
3: That's good, because sometimes we guys want to have a simple fix.
23: Let me ask you, in terms of love language, you know, we've had Gary Chapman here. We're all well
4: awesome.
23: Prepared in the mm-hmm. love language. Physical touch is one. And mm-hmm. that's kind of maybe not your language, mm-hmm. Tori, but you were expressing it if you moved in.
2: Yeah, exactly.
23: Rather than pulling back.
2: Yes.
23: The one that you do possess that we know about is really the idea of quality time.
2: Yes. Mm-hmm. Yeah.
23: So how did that work when you're going well and doing well as a
2: yeah.
23: couple? It's probably easy. But when it's a little harder,
2: yes.
23: how do you get quality time
2: yeah.
23: with Jason?
2: Well, when Jason and I, when we first got married, that was my primary love language, and Jason's was not. And so we talked about it, and Jason became aware of that love language, and I became aware of his. And you can tell him the story of how yeah. the Lord really changed your love language through you pursuing me through mine.
4: Yeah, and you know, it's crazy, because Dr. Gary Chapman, he's a hero of ours.
23: Oh, yeah. Mm-hmm.
4: We love him. You know, my primary love language when we first got married, physical touch, words of affirmation, mm-hmm. which is most of the guys
23: yeah.
4: out there. Bottom of my list was quality time and gifts. And But I tell couples all the time that, and Gary Thomas, I think, is the one that coined this. God is not just your father. He's your father-in-law. Mm-hmm. And can you imagine how much your father-in-law is going to help you when he sees you loving his son or daughter mm-hmm. in a way that might not be your natural way? So I knew hers was quality time. So for 20 plus years, I was spending quality time with her, even in those times where I didn't want to. Mm-hmm. Well, do you know, I took that test again because Dr. Chapman came up with it online a year ago. And, you know, we've been married for 25 years a few weeks ago. So I'm 24 years into marriage and I took that test again. You want to know what my number one love language was? Quality time.
5: Wow.
4: That my father-in-law, mm-hmm. God, transformed my heart. Yeah. And he can do that to anybody. There are probably some people listening right now that think, you know, I can't do that for my husband or my wife or whatever. Do it. Mm-hmm. And when, you know, the essential element of love is sacrifice. And when you sacrifice, God, your father, who is also your father-in-law, will bring the transformation that's needed in your heart mm-hmm. and your mind and your life, and he'll transform your relationship.
23: So how did you move toward physical touch?
2: Okay, this is really interesting.
4: Yeah, explain that one.
2: I feel like it's so important that you value each love language, right? That you have to be able to see each of them and see value in each of them. And I remember a time where I began to learn the value of physical touch. I was listening to a podcast on neuroscience, and they're talking about how it regulates the body, how it's so important to have physical touch. Mm-hmm. And that when you're holding your spouse's hand, that your body is actually being regulated. And sometimes when you're highly anxious and you just hold somebody's hand or you give them a 20-second hug, it actually regulates your nervous system. And so I actually began to value that love language, the love language of physical touch, which I didn't really value before. I thought it was stupid. I felt like it was always leading in one direction that I didn't want to go all the time, right? Like there was just, I didn't really value it. But as I began to value it and to reach for Jason and to think, you know, this is really good for me. Oh, wow, I actually do feel my body regulating. And I actually now have become a physical touch girl as well, because yeah. I just kind of leaned into something that I didn't think that I liked and
23: that is good
2: began
23: and
2: to
23: healthy,
2: value
23: yeah.
2: it.
23: Hey, let me ask you, D for dominion.
4: Well, dominion was our very first blessing that God gave to Adam and Eve in the garden. So dominion is taking authority for the place where God has put you. And you need to have authority in your marriage. Mm-hmm. You know, as husbands, our relationships with God is tied to our relationship with our wife. We see that in the New Testament where God's like, I'm not even listening to your prayers because of the way that you're treating the wife of your youth. Mm-hmm. So God is like, you need to have dominion in every area of your life. Mm-hmm. And the primary one is right there with God's daughter. The primary is right there with God's son.
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0: And continuing this thought, Jason, you had a story about playing baseball that related to this that I thought was kind of interesting.
23: Who would have thunk that? The baseball player.
4: Right? I remember being 8 years old, and I looked on the schedule, and we had to play, and we just went by colors back then. We didn't have, like, cool names, you know. I'm playing baseball in Little League, and we had to play the red team. And on the red team was a guy named Brent Murphy. And Brent Murphy was the most feared pitcher in all of the world.
23: He had a 75-mile-an-hour
4: softball. No, he threw 1,000 miles an hour. And the ball was on fire. fire when he threw it.
23: Smoking.
4: And nobody wanted to hit against him, and I was so scared. And when we got to the field, I saw him out there warming up, and my heart was just pounding. And I was like the third hole hitter. I was a good hitter. And the first guy gets up, he strikes out. Next guy is up, and I'm on deck, and my heart is pounding. And I'm just like, this is not going to work. So I faked a sickness. Mm. I walked over to my coach at third base, and I was like, I think my stomach is hurting. I think I'm sick. And he goes, oh, by all means, go sit down. And then I go, and so I don't get to hit. And I go, and I sit down on the bench, and I look over at my dad, and my dad knows exactly what I did. I wimped out. Mm. I didn't take dominion in that moment. And I became a spectator in a game I was made to play. You know what? I think there are a lot of spouses that are spectators in a game that they should be playing. You got to get out there on the field. And you know what? Fear is going to present itself. But courage isn't a thing if fear doesn't first show up. Hmm. You can't be courageous if fear doesn't show up. So you got to face your fear, whatever that is. If you got to go deep into your history and talk about some things you hadn't talked with your spouse about, if you've got to move forward toward your spouse when you don't want to, face those fears. And then ultimately, you'll not find yourself spectating, but you'll actually be in the game playing, and you can play to win.
23: Hmm. Yeah. I give you kudos for saying that. Yeah. I'm sitting here going, okay, that's gutsy for a guy to say I wimped out. Because if we were a little younger, I'd be all over you. Like, what are you talking about? But it's true. It's a good analysis or a good analogy for how we do that emotionally as well.
4: Said from the guy who can't even throw a fastball anymore.
23: Yeah, thanks.
4: Rotator cuff surgery
23: twice. I'm coming back.
5: He's coming to Southpaw.
23: He's
5: been practicing left.
23: Tori, you have to represent all women here at the table. Because you are the woman at the table.
2: Okay.
4: Yeah, you are.
23: But when it comes to affection, now we're going to move a little bit in the other direction or in a further direction of physical touch. But when we're talking about affection, you also mentioned that instead of waiting for the right mood, we've got to be available, both husband and wife. The shoe's sometimes on the other foot with this, so I don't want to make that a gender stereotype, but most often it's the man who is thinking affection a little more deeply.
2: Right.
23: But speak to that issue of being available both ways, husband and wife, being able to send the signal of affection is desired.
2: Yes.
23: How do we get into a healthier place? I'm telling you, and people watching and listening know this. This is like the number one issue in marriage, negotiating physical intimacy.
2: Wow.
23: It's just, it becomes a problem for some reason. I think the enemy of our soul works incredible mischief in this area.
2: That's I totally can attest to that. I think it's a mindset. I think that our mindset has to be right. And I think that sometimes, I think for women, I know for myself that I kind of grew up thinking that affection and intimacy and, to be blunt, sex was for the man. And I did not, I didn't see it as something that was a blessing to me. And so that had to change. That mindset had to change, that God created intimacy. He created affection for me and for Jason. And as I began to see the blessing of it and to receive the gift that it was for me, I was able to give it in a better, in a more healthy way. But I think it was definitely a mindset. And I also think that as women, we go through seasons of childbearing and where we are, you know, touched out. I call it touched out, where kids are touching and clawing. And, you know, I have a picture of one of our kids, their hand is under the bathroom door. I said, I can't escape, right? Like, you can't escape. And so I think there are seasons of that where you start to devalue the intimacy and the things that overwhelm you. And I think that for me, I had to get to a place where it's like, okay, my mindset is getting a little bit off here. I'm not seeing it as a blessing. I'm not seeing it as a good thing. And then to be able to, I think that we also, women need time to do that, to get into the right mindset, you know, that it can't just be expected that we can just drop everything. Like, I think a man's brain is a little bit more compartmentalized. Things are kind of in boxes, and he can go from this to this in 0.5 seconds. Whereas a woman, everything's a little bit more connected. It takes us a little bit more time to get there. So men, if they can be patient with us, for us to make that transfer and for us to get into the mindset that we need.
4: And you know, I've heard Tori counsel a lot of women during this time where she's like, okay, you got to change your mindset and then you need some time to yourself. And with that time,

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1: And you could say, well, it's going to take dishes and laundry on top of it, or whatever it might be. Yeah. Let's move into K, kill the crazy with a K, crazy with a K.
2: That's right.
1: Speak to kill the crazy. What is the crazy and how do we kill it?
2: What I'm talking about is if you know that you do something that annoys your spouse, stop it.
1: Oh, man.
2: Yeah. Like what
1: dagger through the heart right there.
2: Why do we need to go any further on this? Yeah. It's not like, oh, this is just who I am. If you know that it's something that's really bothersome to your spouse, then quit.
1: Give me an example.
2: Bad breath.
1: Well, how do you quit that?
2: Well, you chew gum.
1: Okay.
2: You know, like if you're
1: in close
2: proximity.
1: Do you have one that's a little more manageable?
2: Yeah. But whatever it is, using the restroom and the seat always, you know, stays up.
1: Okay,
2: yeah.
1: I'm doing really well at that one.
2: Okay, good it's job. Like, okay, you're done, you're a guy.
1: I would get a gold star for that.
2: I tell you what, do her a favor and put the seat down.
1: Yes.
3: Yeah.
2: You know,
1: never
2: or,
1: thought it would get to that, right?
2: Well, or if you're still in junior high and you don't raise the seat up before you use the restroom, wipe it off.
3: Yeah.
2: Like, it's little things.
3: Yeah.
1: But Tori, that communicates, I see you, I care about you. I
3: mean, it does.
1: It
3: sounds
1: silly,
3: absolutely
1: and that's
3: does.
1: Like a minor example.
3: Yes,
1: but, you
3: it
1: know,
3: does. It communicates, I care, I see you, I'm listening. I love the quote that we have for this chapter, and it's some people don't know they're being annoying, which is even more annoying. And that is so true, right? Like the awareness is so important. Some people, you don't know you're being annoying, which makes it even more annoying. So I think the awareness of bringing awareness to it, it's like, oh, this really drives him crazy. Maybe there's something I can do about this.
2: Yeah.
3: Case in point is the seat, toilet seat. That was something that Jason did. And in the middle of the night is the worst because it's dark.
1: Jason.
3: I don't turn the lights on.
1: Jason.
2: I know.
3: And so I was like, it's really getting bothersome. And he just couldn't remember in the middle of the night to put it down. And then I was like, oh man, babe, you did it again. And I almost fell in the toilet.
1: And I guess there you have it. Getting to the basics here on Focus on the Family by falling in the toilet. We don't normally tackle tough topics like this, but...
4: You know, seat management is an important topic in many households. It's very serious.
1: Well, it starts like at about 1.5, right? You got to get that toddler up there. But let me tell you, seat management, that's pretty funny. And what a great conversation with Jason and Tori today. It was so practical and honoring of both spouses in marriage. Husbands and wives, we can't afford to take each other for granted, especially after 20 or 30 or more years. If you want a strong and healthy relationship that will last your lifetime, you need the principles in the Benham's book, Marriage A to Z, 30 Days to Relational Transformation. 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
4: And of course, if a monthly pledge is more than you can do right now, a generous one-time gift also helps. 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And while you're there, another resource we have is our free marriage assessment, which is easy, it's online, it's going to help you identify strengths in your relationship and maybe an area or two of improvement. And it'll give you a great way to have conversations in non-confrontational discussions. So look for the link to the marriage assessment at the website.
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2: This is a Fox News alert. The U.S. just launched more airstrikes on Iran. I'm Carmen Roberts. U.S. CENTCOM posted on X the U.S. military began striking Iran again at 6 p.m. Eastern. And the strikes are in part retaliation for Iran's missile and drone strikes on a U.S. base in Jordan yesterday that killed two U.S. service members, caused one to go missing, and injured several others. And now the U.S. State Department is issuing a warning for all Americans.
3: Issued a brand new worldwide caution urging Americans to think twice about any travel to the Middle East. Due to heightened tensions in the Middle East, the security environment remains complex with the potential for unseen escalation. And that's exactly what we saw in neighboring Jordan when Iran fired multiple intermediate range ballistic missiles that made it through U.S. air defense systems, hit a base in Jordan with dozens of U.S. Air Force personnel at the base.
2: Fox's Lucas Tomlinson in Tel Aviv. Earlier, Iran issued its own warning, telling people to stay away from U.S. military bases in the region. And President Trump spoke to News Nation about the service members' deaths and said, in part, it was very sad, a very sad thing, adding, we hate to see it happen. It's in the service of our country. And he also reiterated that Iran cannot and should not have a nuclear weapon. Ontario's Premier Doug Ford is pushing back after President Trump blasted Canada for letting wildfires get out of control and inundate the northern U.S. with smoke.
4: I find it a shame the administration in the U.S. and Congress people writing these letters and blaming us and so on and so forth. They have a very short memory. We had the water bombers, everyone ready, going over to California. It was last year.
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